0: Playing today's hottest gospel music straight from the request line at 888-474-9990. We heard from the award-winning Daryl Walls, who picked up a Grammy this year and the Stellar Award. Song's entitled Able. And we also bless you with Darwin Hobbs and Be Glorified and C.C. Winans and Pastor Shirley Caesar, Come, Jesus, Come. Hey, we're going to be telling you about what's going on. The I Still Believe National Gospel Tour kicks off tonight. We're here in Oklahoma. And, of course, going to tell you about some of the activities and the lineup of the artists that are going to be at the 5th Street Baptist Church, located at 801 Northeast 5th Street in Oklahoma City. Tonight at 7 o'clock, it includes featured artists like multiple Stellar Award-nominated artists Dr. Alan E. Waller, Grammy-nominated singer San Franklin, and dynamic choir director, the one and only Jamar Esau, and the Triad for Christ, delivering an inspiring night of worship. And the great thing about this is going to be the Kappa Achievement Foundation of Oklahoma is going to be receiving a special financial contribution. We'll tell you about that and much, much more. So stay with us as we continue to uplift, inspire, and encourage you. I've got music on the way from Brent Jones. Live your best. We'll hear from Dwayne Harvey, Heaven, and Erica Campbell. Feel all right, blessed.
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2: 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Lisa Noel Smith and the Brown Singers. Dorinda Clark Cole. There's nobody like John P. Keith. Myrtle Beach Waves of Praise Gospel Fest 8.

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song says it's good to be alive, but it's best to live. 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And guess what?

0: 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That's what he came for.
1: 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Cedric Bailey's Traffic Jam.

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1: We thank you so much for hanging out with us here on the Cedric Bailey Radio Show. I tell you what, we're having a great time here on your New Music Friday. We just heard the sounds of Dwayne Harvey, Heaven, and Brent Jones, and Live Your Best, and also Feel All Right Blessed by the incredible sounds of Miss Erica Campbell. As I was telling you just a few minutes ago, we're getting ready to attend the concert, I Still Believe concert in Oklahoma City, Building Unity, Igniting Hope, and it is going to be in Oklahoma City at the Fifth Avenue Baptist Church in downtown Oklahoma City. It's going to be absolutely free at 801 Northeast 5th Street. And Jamar Esau is one of the many guests, Sam Franklin. And I was just mentioning that they're going to have a presentation to go toward the Kappa Achievement Foundation. This is a nonprofit dedicated to improving the lives of young people and senior citizens and disadvantaged residents throughout Northeast Oklahoma City. In addition, there will be a care team that will be there on tomorrow. What they're going to do is they're going to be providing food distributions too as well to demonstrate that food commitment is serving beyond the stage. So we're going to be talking to some of those individuals, and I'll be sharing that. So be sure to follow me on the Rejoice Network's Facebook page. Okay, stay with us. We got more music on the way. We got the gospel sounds of music from, of course, Pastor Mike Jr. And Turn It Around. We'll also hear from Lachey Knox and Ernest Pugh, and right there.
2: Well. H-A-P. H-A-P. H-A-P.

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0: Your own boy, the Cedric Bailey Radio Show. So glad that you are hanging out with us as we kicked it off this hour with Pastor Mike Jr. I like that song. It's entitled Turn It Around. What do we have in store for you on today on the Traffic Jam? Music on the way from Brandon Camper. After a while, we'll hear from William Murphy and Double. But first, here's Lashae Knox and Ernest Pugh. This song is entitled Right There.
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0: Hello and welcome to a New Music Friday. Your own boy, the Cedric Bailey Radio Show. We just heard the sounds of Brandon Kemper, After All, Norman Hutchins, Battlefield, a throwback, and William Murphy and Double is what we shared with you on today. I tell you what, the phone lines have really been ringing on today at 888-474-9990. Coming up, the song Blessed. I tell you what, I like this song. You're going to love it too. It's performed by Rick Dorn. He's out of Los Angeles, California. And we're going to hear from Samaje, and I hear the music in there, a remake of Vicky Winans' song, and the Stellar nominated Kay Jeanette and Sean Bigby with Jesus Is My Friend. It's all on the way.
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2: This is Ed Gregg. 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
2: That was Mike Howard, author of the book From Ordinary to Extraordinary. 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

0: gospel music to feed the multitudes here on your Feel Good Friday. We just heard the sounds of Smaji, and I feel the music and I hear the music in the air. It's the name of that song. And Bless, a great song by Rick Doran, reminding us how blessed we are, really, truly blessed by God. Well, today's talk, what are you really leaving behind? Friday is a good time to ask, what do I need to leave behind before I head into next week? It could be negative thinking. How about fear? Anger. Some of you might have anger management. Still bringing up a past of an old argument. A relationship that continues to drain you. Doubting yourself or worrying about things you cannot control. What are the things that you are leaving behind? Stay with us. We got more music on the way here on your Feel Good Friday. Rufus Johnson, You Are So Good, and Kim Burrell with Renee Spearman and Montel Jordan, You Chose Me.
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Playing today's hottest gospel music right here on the Cedric Bailey Radio Show here on your Feel Good Friday on this 21st day of the month of August. Heard the sounds of Rufus Johnson, You're So Good, Montel Jordan, Renee Spearman, and Kim Burrell, You Chose Me, and also the sounds of Mary Mary featuring Kiki Sheridan, The God in Me. Okay, we've been talking about it, been getting some good feedback. What do I need to leave behind before I go into a new week? Anger was one of the top answers. And even not letting go of the past. Some people will just hold on to an old argument. Something that happened back in 1999. You got to let it go. You don't have to carry everything into next week that you carried this week. Sometimes your next blessing requires you to put something down. What can you do? I don't know what to tell you. Maybe you have a foul mouth, like to cuss all the time, or like to drink, or just swear all the time. But anyway, we're praying for you. On the way, our Barbershop Sports Update. Got a recap of the games that took place in the NFL last night. And what an exciting game from the American Airlines Center on last night between the Dallas Wings and the Indiana Fever. That's coming up in our Friday edition of the Barbershop Sports Update here on the Cedric Bailey Radio Show.

0: What we're gonna do right here is go back. Way back. Back into time.
1: 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Mm-hmm.

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Thanks a lot for hanging out with us here on your Feel Good Friday on the Cedric Bailey Radio Show. I tell you what, we just keep on blessing you with incredible gospel music. Thank you for our listeners. First time listeners that are hanging out with us. We just heard the sounds of Zacardi Cortez. He is out of Houston. That song is entitled Working on Me. Well, we got a lot to share with you. Music from Kalante Gavin on the way. How about Cody Holly and Rely out of Lake Charles, Louisiana? But right now, it's time to get our flow on. This is Kimmy Jenkins.

Somebody clap your hand, yo. How many of you know we serve a great God?

0: This is Mommy Moments with the Glamazon Mom.
1: As kids get older, they sometimes are itching for a chance to be a big kid and not to have to have a babysitter ordered for them every time you have to go somewhere. Maybe you feel your child is old enough, but the question really is, are they mature enough? When considering leaving your child home for the first time, my word of advice for you would be to always start off slow. Try leaving them at home alone for just 1 hour. Maybe it's a quick run to the grocery store or to pick up your dry cleaning. After a few times, if all goes well, then consider increasing to 2 or 3 hours. However, rule of thumb, if you have to be gone more than 4 hours, go ahead and get a kid sitter. It's better to err on the side of caution than to come home to house party too. I'm Ebony Funderburk, your Glamazon Mom. Make it a great day and stay fabulous, honey.
0: That's a mommy moment. Be a Glamazon Mom. You're on Facebook? Like our fan page at Glamazon Moms. 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And remember, not all superheroes wear capes. Glamazon Mom.

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0: Now that's what I'm talking about. Gospel music at its best. We heard from Cody Holly and Rely, Kalante Gavin, Grave, and Kimmy Jenkins with a song entitled Flow. Well, let's talk about the games that took place last night in the WNBA. What a matchup between the Dallas Wings and the, of course, Indiana Fever. Final score in that game, the Wings won that game over, of course, the Indiana Fever by a score of 91-85. The Aces won big over the Connecticut Sun, 101-78. And then the Dream of Atlanta beat the Sparks, 124-88. Angel Reese had like 20 points and at least 10 rebounds and 8 assists. On this Friday, you can expect it to be the Lynx. They'll be in D.C. at the CareFirst Arena to take on the Mystics. The Golden State Valkyries in Chi-Town against the Sky. And the Toronto Tempo versus the Portland Fire. And you'll be able to watch those games on the ION Network. Now, in the NFL, as promised, we do know that there were at least two games that took place on yesterday. And it was a matchup between the Las Vegas Raiders. They ended up beating the Texans 22-20. And the 49ers all over the Los Angeles Chargers 41-17. Three preseason games on tonight. The Jets out of New York versus Pittsburgh. Panthers of Carolina versus the Jacksonville Jags. And the Green Bay Packers will travel to Denver to take on the Broncos. Now remember, these are only preseason games, trying to figure out who's going to make the roster. We got our Daily Bread coming up. Got a great one, so stay with us.
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2: 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Elevate your thoughts and rise.

0: You're on board the Cedric Bailey Radio Show. Thank you for hanging out with us here on this new Music Friday. We just heard Tamia J, Never Shall Begin, and Joe Kia, and So Happy. Are you ready for our daily bread on this Friday, on this 21st day of the month of August? Well, here we go. The subject, faithfully serving others. Let's go to 2 Timothy chapter 4, verse 5. Discharge all the duties of your ministry. Well, on a Thursday in the church fellowship hall, sandwiches and watermelon slices were set out, waiting to be consumed by mourners sitting on a metal folding chairs placed on stained carpet. It was a perfectly normal funeral, except for the preacher. He was a well-known speaker and who has preached to stadiums full of thousands. Now he was speaking just as enthusiastic to this weekday gathering. Paul told Timothy, his protege, preach the word, be prepared in season and out of season. Discharge all the duties of your ministry. All the duties, not only the big ones performed on large stages with bright lights, also ordinary weekday duties, the speeches that won't be recorded and broadcast for generations to come, the tasks that few will see. Do those well. We're going to come back with our closing comment on this and share our inspirational thought. Music on the way from Leandria Johnson and Tim Bowman and Jesus. And we'll also hear the sounds of music from the Chicago Mass Choir. He'll Make It All Right.
1: Yes, my name is Katanya, and I prayed with Dr. C.L. Williams. He knew exactly what I was going through, and we prayed together for me to be stronger, for me not to be on that back burner no more, for me to understand what is really going on in life, and for me to stand up and to teach God's word. Because there's people out there, young adults, who really need to hear what God is telling me to tell them. This is a God-sent prayer warrior. A God-sent prayer warrior. That's all I can say. He's a prayer warrior of God. Ooh.
2: God bless you, everyone. Ecclesiastes, the 4th chapter, verse number 9 through 12 says, two are better than one because they have a good return for their labor. 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Also, if two lies down together, they will keep warm, but how can you keep warm alone? Though one may be overpowered, two can defend themselves. 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

Hey, hey, welcome back to Never Miss a Beat. Up to Maya J. I hope you're having a great day. Again, happy Friday. All right, let's take a moment to thank God for everything he's done for us. Lord, we are nothing without you. And the music I play, I pray that it will touch and inspire someone to want more of you, Jesus. Amen. Coming up this hour, we got Fred Hammond, Anthony Brown in Group Therapy, and Andrew Wilson, and so much more. Make sure y'all keep it locked right here with your girl, Tamaya J, on Never Miss a Beat.

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1: He cannot fail. Say it again. Tell him there is no failure. Say it like you believe it. There is no failure in God. Listen. I wish you could see yourself in the future.

Welcome back to Never Miss the Beat. Listen, do you know that every day we wake up, the Lord gives us mercy? All right, check out this scripture, Lamentations chapter 3, verse 22 and 23. His mercies are new every morning. Great is your faithfulness. So that means God is giving us another opportunity each day. Yesterday's mistakes do not define today's possibilities. God's mercy is fresh every morning. So receive his forgiveness, walk in hope, and believe that better days are ahead. Lord, I just thank you for your endless mercy.

Come on, let it rise. There's no place I'd rather be than right here, just you and me, asking you

0: You are never too old to live your passion. This is April for Focus on Women. Remember when you were little and you had dreams of what you would be when you grew up? Do you ever think about those dreams and compare them to where you are now? I know I do. I have small kids, so I'm always telling them, you can be whatever you want to be. And in my heart, I truly believe that. But the grown-up April knows that sometimes where you end up is not where you plan to be. And sometimes where you are resembles drudgery instead of that exciting, passion-filled life you imagined. As you may have noticed, I'm new to hosting Focus on Women. And while years ago hosting a radio show was not on my radar, as circumstances go, here I am talking to you. And while I love doing this, it was not easy for me to try something new. A few days ago, while in my car, I had my reoccurring panic attack about, am I doing a good job? Do our shows provide usable information? Do they inspire you to keep pushing ahead? Am I too old to connect with you? For Focus on Women, this is April. You can live your passion because you are dynamic.
1: 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Shoutouts are on the way right here on Never Miss a Beat. I'm Tamaya J.
2: 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God bless. Bye-bye.
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0: already made a way. So give him praise. 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

0: Here's one to take you back. Back in the day. Home of the Evenings with Tamaya J.
1: Once again, we are live at Azusa. Come on, let's praise God and put those hands together for our bishop and Dr. Colton D. Pearson.
2: Thank you, thank you, thank you, Brother Alvin, and hello, Azusa. You have come this far by faith. Go back with me to the Woodlawn Park Church of God in Christ in San Diego, California, where we used to march in every Sunday morning singing this song. We've come this far by faith.

0: praise it, everybody. Hey, yeah. Hey. Turn to somebody and say, I've got my measure of faith. It's brought me thus far, and I'm here to tell you that my best is yet to come. Come on, tell somebody, you ain't seen nothing yet. My God, I'm just getting started. I'm just now starting to kick the devil out of my life and out of my home and out of my family and out of my money. Hey, hey, hey. Well, go ahead and be seated. As we go through these songs, just sing along with us. As you know, them, many of them, you know the words, and they bring back memories. And whatever memory this brings back to your mind, I want you to cherish it. There's something God wants to say to you in that memory, even if it might have been a little painful.
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0: There was a lesson God was teaching you. There's a gift in it for you. Don't miss anything. I don't leave any space for the devil. Even what he means for naught, God will turn it.

Hey, welcome back to Never Miss Defeat. Listen, it is time to trust the Lord completely. Give it all to Him. All right, He knows what's best for us. Trust in the Lord with all your heart and lean not on your own understanding. Do you understand what that means? All right, that's Proverbs chapter 3, verse 5 and 6. Life doesn't always make sense to us, but God always has a purpose. Even when you cannot see the road ahead, just know that God is directing our steps. So keep believing and trusting and following Him. Put all your trust in Him. All right, we got some more great music on the way. Keep it locked right here. I'm Tamaya J on

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0: This is Mommy Moments with the Glamazon Mom.
1: As kids get older, they sometimes are itching for a chance to be a big kid and not to have to have a babysitter ordered for them every time you have to go somewhere. Maybe you feel your child is old enough, but the question really is, are they mature enough? When considering leaving your child home for the first time, my word of advice for you would be to always start off slow. Try leaving them at home alone for just 1 hour. Maybe it's a quick run to the grocery store or to pick up your dry cleaning. After a few times, if all goes well, then consider increasing to 2 or 3 hours. However, rule of thumb, if you have to be gone more than 4 hours, go ahead and get a kid sitter. It's better to err on the side of caution than to come home to house party two. I'm Ebony Funderburk, your Glamazon Mom. 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
0: That's a mommy moment. 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
2: This is Ed Gray. After the passage of the 13th Amendment, southern states hired out prisoners to private companies and interests for convict lease labor to pay off court fees and offenses. As these states made the lessees responsible for the prisoners' food, clothing, and housing, these states did not build any prisons until late in the 19th century. Law enforcement and businessmen colluded to entrap freed men and convict them so that they could gain revenues from convict lease labor. 155 years later, this same kind

what you feel and know what you know in your soul. Somebody said, well, what is the difference between my heart hurting and my soul? Because my soul, it's my mind, it's my intellect, it's my emotions, it's where I live and I move and I have my existence. And every now and then the force of the enemy would come against you. Because, oh no, it's not you that the enemy is after. It's your soul. It's your existence. It's the essence of who you are. And when you can't find

0: Fear can make mountains look impossible, but faith reminds us that nothing is too hard for God. Today, choose faith over fear. The Lord is walking beside you through every trial. You're never alone. Fear not, for I am with you. That's Isaiah 41, verse 10. We got some more great music on the way right here on Never Miss the Beat. I'm Tamaya J.
1: Never miss the beat. Never miss the beat. Oh, Tamaya J. Tamaya J. Tamaya J.
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1: 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Here it is.

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2: This is Ed Gray. Victor Hugo once said, "There's one thing stronger than all the armies in the world, and that is an idea whose time has come." Ray Kroc, who built McDonald's restaurants into a worldwide empire, was in his 50s and selling milkshake machines for a

0: Hi, family. It's Mike Chandler. One of the most important things we do here at our radio station is to uplift and encourage and inspire you through the Word of God. And today I've got a word I want to share with you, and it encourages us to slow down. Just slow down and start spending some time with God. The word I want to share with you comes from Lamentations 3:22, and this is what it says. It is because of the Lord's mercy and loving kindness that we are not consumed, because his tender compassions fail not. They are new every morning. Great and abundant is your stability and faithfulness. Let me share this with you. We are just too busy. Some of us are just too busy. We've got iPads and iPods and Androids and smart TVs and meetings and all kinds of stuff. We are just too busy. And if we're too busy to spend time with God, then we are too busy. And check this out. We're just asking for disaster in our lives when we don't spend time with God. We need to ask God to show us some things that we can get rid of in our lives that aren't bearing any fruit. In his word, God says, "Awake, O sleeper, and arise from the dead, and Christ shall shine and make day dawn upon you and give you light." Live purposely, making the very most of the time, buying up each opportunity, because the days are evil. You can find that in Ephesians 5:14. God wants us to be strong in the power of his might and to be ever filled with the Holy Spirit. But we can't do that if we don't spend time with God. So that's my word for you today. Slow down and spend more time with God. That's your word for today, Lamentations 3:22. I am Mike Chandler. Now, go out and take on the day.
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0: Yo, what's up, everybody? It's your boy, Juan Winans, and you are kicking it with my girl, Tamaya J, on Never Miss the Beat.
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Hey fam, good Thursday morning. I'm Mike Chandler and Jocelyn O'Hannon reminding us we need more of God and a little less of all that other stuff fighting for space in our heads. Before the phone starts ringing and somebody needs something from you, take one quiet breath and thank God you made it to a brand new day. We've got Corin Hawthorne and Cece Winans in the hour. But right now, PJ Morton with Mercy.

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1: I get asked often, when is a good time to let your child stay at home by themselves? Most experts believe that the earliest age to leave a child unattended is between 10 to 14 years of age. They generally do not recommend them being home alone if under the age of 8. However, there are still other factors that should be considered. For instance, how mature is your child? Will they be responsible for younger siblings? Are they ready to accept the responsibility of being alone? Or are they afraid to enter an empty house? The safety of your child should be your primary concern, so consider very carefully all the factors before you decide to let your child stay at home for the first time. I'm Ebony Funderburk, your Glamazon Mom. Make it a great day and stay fabulous, honey.
0: That's a mommy moment. Be a Glamazon Mom. 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And remember, not all superheroes wear capes. 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

0: Chicago Mass Choir. Excellent is your name. Man, a choir can wake you up better than that second cup of coffee, and they don't leave grounds all over the counter. Family, here's the morning thought. Being responsible with what you have may not always look exciting, but peace has a value too. Sometimes the blessing isn't buying more. Sometimes it's not being worried about what you already bought. Let's talk about living below your means. Here's the Power Minute with Ed Gray.
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Welcome back to Never Missed a Beat. I'm Tamaya J. Well, my time is up, but before I go, I just want to remind you that Jesus loves you and he is calling you to himself. No matter what your past is, his grace is greater and his mercy is available right now. Yes, right now. Remember, the Bible says in Romans chapter 10, verse 13, everyone who calls on the name of the Lord will be saved. So if you want to receive Jesus as your Savior today, pray with me. Lord Jesus, I believe you died on the cross for my sins and rose again with all power. I ask you to forgive me. Come into my heart and be my Lord and Savior. Help me to follow you all the days of my life. In Jesus' name, amen. All right, listen, if you prayed that prayer, welcome to the family. Listen, get into a great Bible teaching church, all right? Stay connected with the Lord by his word. Get a great Bible that you can understand. And remember, God loves you, all right? Meet me here next week right here on Never Miss a Beat. I'm Tamaya J. Never.

Do you live through social media? For Focus on Women, this is April. I see it all the time. Folks so engaged in their devices that they are walking into traffic, into poles, walls, you name it. Really, ladies, are we that engaged in what's going on in someone else's life that we can't take a minute to engage with what's going on around us? When you scroll through Facebook, Instagram, or whatever, you're showered with photos of people taking perfect vacations, having that fabulous meal, or being at the best party. We've begun to live in a brag culture where our daily experiences must be validated by awesome pictures and posts. And we've somehow started to measure our self-worth by the numbers of likes and shares we have. Now, I'm all for sharing experiences, and I enjoy photos of that great party I missed. But when we are so focused on memorializing the party, as opposed to talking to people there or dancing and enjoying it, then that life that we've captured in the pictures really isn't what it appears to be. Learn to take pleasure and enjoy the day-to-day for the sake of it, and not for the social media post. Life is short, and let's enjoy our connectivity. For Focus on Women, this is April. Dynamically experience the now.

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1: 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It's a myth. 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Know what values are important to you. 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Do what you can every day to move closer to your goal. I'm Ed Gray, author of the book 40 Days to a Life of Gold. 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

Hey, this is Dr. Mark Whitlock with Getting Right with God. Get right with God while we prosper with God. The Bible says in Jeremiah chapter 29, verse 11, "For I know the thoughts that I think towards you, saith the Lord, thoughts of peace and not of evil, to give you an expected end." You know, prospering with God is meditating on scriptures daily.

0: to renew your mind and guide your decisions, ensuring prosperity and success in all you do. 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
2: I'd like to rep my church. It's the Walker Temple AME Zion Church, where everybody is somebody. And this is with the Reverend Dr. Clifford D. Barnett as our leader. And that those who know you but don't know him will want to know him simply because they ran into you.

I don't know about you, but I know some sisters who are really impatient. My sisters, we've got to be more patient. Sometimes you will find that it's not always a good idea to speak or react too quickly. In the book of Hebrews, we are told, but you have need of patience. God is pleased when we try to show more patience. Please don't run your pressure up by trying to rush things, rush people, or even rush yourself. Be patient. When your child brings homework home and you have to keep saying the same thing over and over, ask God for more strength and be patient. When you pray about something and it seems like God is taking too long for you, if it's for you, you will get it in God's own time. Be patient. When it's your turn at the beauty salon and your stylist calls somebody else to the chair ahead of you, don't lay anybody out. Say something nice and be patient. My sisters, we've got to be more patient because a sister's got to do what a sister's got to do. Remember, whatever is going on in your life, God's got everything in control. You stand on the word of God that says, I'm more than a conqueror through Christ Jesus who loves me. It's time for a shout out. Want to give a shout out to all of the sisters who have more on your plate than you can handle, but you are doing the best that you can. Now, if you've got a sacrifice of praise way down deep in your heart, I need you to come on and let it out. Come on, ladies, let the Lord hear you holler.

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To receive a written Get Right with God message, please email me at markewhitlockjr@gmail.com. Today, let's talk about getting right by adaptability and growth. Getting right with God by adaptability and growth pleases God by demonstrating trust in His sovereignty, maturity in His faith, and willingness to be transformed into God's likeness. Paul said, be not conformed to this world, but be transformed by the renewing of your mind. Adaptability and growth moves Christians from a childlike state to a mature state, a mature steward who can handle great responsibilities, blessings, and spiritual challenges. Adaptability and growth is achieved by changing and growing. Believers mirror the dynamic nature of God, becoming more like Him and fulfilling their purpose in different, ever-changing circumstances. We can do all things through Christ Jesus who strengthens us. Let's get right with God by adaptability and growth. I'm Dr. Mark Whitlock, JR.

I was talking to my mama this morning. My mama told me, she said, Neil, when you get ready to sing, I want you to make sure you dedicate a song to me. This song is dedicated to my mama. I said, this song is dedicated to my mama. Years ago, mama then would be sitting down in that old Pentecostal church. We didn't have a real big church. We had a little old small church. Mama then would stand up in the corner and she would say, get it right.

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Hallelujah.

0: Let it be recorded that our generation said to the Lord, say, oh, I want Jesus. Let it be recorded in history, our generation said.
1: Set an impossible goal. You might surprise yourself. For Focus on Women, this is April. Goal setting. You know that thing we do at the beginning of the year, but all too often before January is over, we've given up. Well, I have a proposal for you. Think big. I mean really, really big. Yes, you may think I'm nuts, but whatever that giant goal is, I want you to say it out loud. But instead of saying, I will lose that 50 pounds or I will buy a house, this time say, I am. I am losing 50 pounds or I am buying a house. Then when you get home, write down that goal and that one step you're going to take today, not tomorrow, to live that goal. Now with that first step written, I then want you to live that step all week. So if you want to buy a house, the first thing you need to do is to write down that you need to speak to a realtor or go online and find out how to buy a house. Then next week, write down the next step. Perhaps it's getting your credit report or creating a budget. You get the picture? The same goes for that 50 pounds. Write down what you will do today. Maybe it's take a 5-minute walk or dance in your living room for 10 minutes or saying no to that slice of bread. The point is that when we speak and do in the now and not the tomorrow, our steps are intentional and not in the future. For Focus on Women, this is April Anderson. Live in the now.

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0: This is Dr. Mark Whitlock with Get Right with God. Let's talk today about getting right by raising up your child. The Bible says in Proverbs chapter 22, verse 6, train up a child in the way he should go, and when he gets old, he will not depart from it. Frederick Douglass said, it's better you raise the child than the police having to discipline your child. Raising up a child is setting the primary example of God's love, demonstrating forgiveness and generosity, trust and obedience within daily life. Raising up a child is focusing on shaping a child's heart and mind for God rather than merely managing their behavior. Raising up a child is actively teaching biblical principles, encouraging children to ask questions, to build a sturdy spiritual foundation. Finally, raising up a child means incorporating regular family meetings, family dinners, family outings, family Bible study and prayer, teaching a child to rely on God. This is Dr. Mark Whitlock with Get Right with God. 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
3: This is Ed Gray. Ever since the European restructuring of the world from the 16th century on, racism has become affirmative action for some whites. It is both an attitude and an act of structural superiority, which deceptively justifies its very existence by giving biological differences such as skin color or accent a negative value and meaning. This negative meaning then legitimizes treating the other as inferior to oneself or one's group. The result is unequal treatment, where one group gets consistently shortchanged. Affirmative action for minorities in America was a positive step, but it won't cure the racial problems we have in our society. As a nation and individuals, we need to check our belief system about race and treat others with respect and fairness. I'm Ed Gray.

0: Hey, this is Dr. Mark Whitlock with Get Right with God. Today, let's talk about getting right with God by living right. The Bible says in Proverbs chapter 3, verse 6, trust in the Lord at all times and lean not to your own understanding, but in all your ways acknowledge him and he will direct thy path. You know, living right is a focus not on sinning and not to conform to the challenges of this world, but by renewing your mind to get right with God. 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Living right is submitting to God's will and way through the power of the Holy Spirit, which will order your steps in the Lord. 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
3: Don't sit on it. Your colon and rectum need to be tested for colorectal cancer. Colorectal cancer is the second leading cause of cancer-related deaths in the U.S. for both men and women. It surpasses breast and prostate cancer in mortality and is second only to lung cancer in numbers of deaths. African Americans are disproportionately affected because of our failure to get early screenings. Early detection is absolutely essential since 90% of these cancers and related deaths are preventable. Colorectal cancer is usually detected through the presence of polyps in the colon or rectum. These growths are often benign but may signal a cancer risk. Even when polyps are cancerous, removing them early saves lives. I'm Alexis Comer for Black Health Now.
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0: Hey, this is Dr. Mark Whitlock with Get Right with God. You know, to get right with God, it happens when you act right. The Bible says in Proverbs chapter 21, verse 3, to do justice and judgment is more acceptable to the Lord than sacrifice. Acting right is making a conscious choice that aligns with the biblical values and regularly expresses thanks for God's blessing. Acting right is actively serving others and treat them with compassion, fulfilling the commandment to love your neighbor as you love yourself. Acting right is loving yourself and to replace destructive and disgraceful thoughts with God's truth. And finally, acting right is having the courage to share your testimony and the hope of Christ with others in a gentle and kind manner. This is Dr. Mark Whitlock with Get Right with God. 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
1: Time to rejoice. Oh, come on, rejoice.

Hi, this is Wanda, and I'm just thanking God for giving us the greatest leader that there ever was, a shepherd Alejandro Wise, for the Ruston Zion Hill Baptist Church, one of the greatest pastors we could ever have. We thank you, God, for Pastor Alejandro Wise, Sr. Thank you.

0: by faith, you gotta say,
1: He will supply.
0: Oh,
1: Lord Jesus.
0: Say,
1: Lord Jesus.
0: Make it personal to him. Tell him,
1: My Jesus.

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I know he will.

0: Hey, this is Dr. Mark Whitlock with Get Right with God. Today, let's talk about getting right by being faithful in marriage. The Bible says in Hebrews chapter 13, verse 4, marriage is honorable in all, and the bed undefiled. By whoremongers and adulterers, God will judge. Being faithful in marriage is avoiding compromising situations, such as having an intimate one-on-one time with friends of the opposite sex. Being faithful in marriage is making time for your spouse daily, discussing your life, feelings, decisions, and regular date nights together to remain romantic and connected. Being faithful in marriage is being open and honest and giving and transparent with your emotions with your spouse, as this creates a foundation for trust and loyalty. Finally, being faithful in marriage is remembering your wedding vows. View your spouse as your partner, not your competitor. Avoiding sharing sensitive marital secrets with people outside of the marriage. Stick with your boo so you won't have a boo-boo situation. I'm Mark Whitlock with Get Right with God. 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
1: 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Oh, come on, rejoice.

0: Somebody said we've come this far by faith. As we go forth in our faith walk with the Lord, we just want to share with you some sister shout-outs, praise thoughts, and encouragement as we go forth letting our light shine for the glory of God. Here we go. Bless the Lord, O my soul, and all that is within me. Bless His holy name. My sisters, you have got to be yourself. Each of us is an original. We have our own unique gifts, talents, and skills. You have your own way of walking, talking, dressing, cooking, cleaning, doing things, and having fun. You don't have to try to be like anybody else. When others see you, let them see who you are in Christ as a fearfully and wonderfully made woman of God who is daily being transformed to relate to people and situations as the individual that you are in Him. Let people hear your voice. Don't try to talk like anybody else. The way you talk is the way you talk. If you don't talk as proper as someone thinks you should, pay it no mind. Just be yourself. Now, don't hurt yourself trying to walk in those beautiful stiletto shoes. Praise God for every sister who can keep her balance and her swag. But if you can't walk in those shoes, you better go and get a pair of sneakers and let your feet relax. My sisters, just be yourself. We don't have to try to be like anybody else or show off to impress anybody. If you will just be yourself, what God has for you will come your way. My sisters, we've got to just be ourselves. Because a sister's got to do what a sister's got to do. Whatever is going on in your life, God has everything in control. You hold to the word of the Lord that declares, I can do all things through Christ who strengthens me. Now, we want to give a shout out. This shout out is going out to all of the sisters who are believing God for a miracle. All right, ladies, it's time for us to give God some praise. I need for sisters who really love the Lord to come on and lift your voice and let heaven hear you holler. Come on, ladies, let the Lord hear you holler. My sisters, we would just love for you to visit us at our webpage, asistersgottodo.com. We'd love to hear from you.
1: Hey, this is Dr. Mark Whitlock with Get Right with God. Please email. It's number 8. Hey, this is Dr. Mark Whitlock with Get Right with God. Today, let's talk about getting right by growing in faith. The Bible says in Romans chapter 10, verse 17, so then faith comes by hearing, and hearing by the word of God. Did you know that sometimes to grow in faith, we need to read the Bible out loud to hear God's word? Growing in faith is applying scriptures you hear to your daily life. 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

0: Say wherever you are, just raise it up and say wherever. Whatever you've been going through, tell them.
1: Whatever you've been going through.
0: Tell them, God says, even now,
1: God says,
0: the struggle is over.
1: The struggle is over for you.
0: Tell them, you've been in this place long enough. Tell them.
1: You've been in this place long enough.
0: And I know your mountainside has been rough. But we came to declare that
1: the struggle is over for you.
0: Just one more time. You can just tell your neighbor wherever you are.

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2: When I was in darkness, it was nothing but God's love that lifted me. How many feel like that tonight? So what I want you to do, come on, let's have some church in here. Everybody, come on, put your hand together. Fellas, help me sing.

0: The Power of Perspective. For Focus on Women, this is April. I'm a glass half full girl, looking for the rainbow instead of the rain, because negative thoughts and negative people will just bring you down. But recently, I got checked. Not too long ago, I pitched a proposal, and about halfway through, I knew it wasn't going well. Nonetheless, my prospect was gracious and polite, giving me a few pointers and suggesting we stay in touch. As we shook hands and parted ways, I knew I'd blown it. I saw the opportunity as a one-shot deal that was now dead. As I relayed this story to a friend, she explained, I didn't blow it at all. From her perspective, I'd been given a roadmap to succeed. She explained that when my prospect gave me suggestions, it was really my to-do list. In other words, go do these things, get this experience, and then come back and we can partner. I was amazed. I'd been so engrossed in my own missteps that my initial perspective was skewed. Had it not been for my friend's power of perspective, I would have missed an opportunity. Remember, sometimes all it takes is a different perspective to see the glass half full instead of half empty. For Focus on Women, this is April, hoping you'll have a dynamic perspective on life.
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1: This is Dr. Mark Whitlock Jr. with a minute of how to get right with God. To receive a written Get Right With God message, please email me at markewhitlockjr@gmail.com. Getting right with God by caring for others. Caring for others is when Christians offer support, empathy, and care to those in need. They're mirroring God's own loving character, which is described as a helper and caregiver. Caring for others is an act of service that requires sacrifice of personal time, comfort, or resources, which God values as worship. Caring for others is a commandment from God that reflects the gratitude for God's grace, love, demonstrating a mature faith in action. Caring for others strengthens the community of believers. It builds churches, reduces crime, and it is a way to show God's love in action rather than words. Getting right with God by caring for others. This is Dr. Mark Whitlock Jr.
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3: This is Ed Gray. We're speaking with motivational speaker Mike Howard, who is the author of the book From Ordinary to Extraordinary. 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
4: That's correct, Ed. 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
3: That was Mike Howard, author of the book From Ordinary to Extraordinary. 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
1: hot inspiration.
2: 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A recent study indicates that gum disease may contribute to clogged arteries, a leading cause of heart disease and stroke. Chronic inflammation arising from dental disease has been linked to the development of hardening of the arteries. Advanced artery blockages contain calcium that can be identified by your dentist's X-ray screenings. Dental disease can be marked by a number of teeth with decay, missing teeth, and the amount of bone loss around the teeth. These markers are all common in people with carotid artery blockage. Untreated dental disease can accelerate the artery hardening process. Take mouth infections and gum disease seriously. It could save your life. I'm Alexis Comer for Black Health Now.
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I'd like to rep my church, the Warner Temple AME Zion Church, under the spiritual leadership of Dr. Clifford D. Barnett Sr., where those who know me but don't know him will want to know God simply because they ran into me. Thank you.

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There are some places that God does not want us to be. Sitting around feeling sorry for ourselves is one of them. My sisters, you have got to cancel your pity party. If we are not careful, every now and then, we will allow things that happen and other people's reactions to them to wound our spirit to the point where we'll be having a pity party. Pity party refers to allowing ourselves to sit around feeling sorry, sad, hopeless, and rejected. Maybe the job promotion did not come through this time, or maybe the loan did not come through. Maybe it was something else, and whatever it was, it just broke your heart. Don't sit around feeling sad. What kind of a party is that? Woman of God, don't stay there. Tell gloom, despair, and depression that you are coming out of this situation. Tell gloom, despair, and rejection that you are not going to hang out with them anymore. Make up your mind that you are going to move on. Open up your mouth and declare, "The joy of the Lord is my strength." Let the love of God break through and remind you that if you made a mistake, God will forgive you. If you made a bad decision, God will help you to get things together again. If you got caught up in a mess, trust God to restore you. If something happened that broke your heart, believe that God will give you the strength that you need to continue on. God has too much invested in you for you to quit on Him. Stop sitting around worrying about what people are saying. A big difference between you and some of the want-to-be divas. That's right, they're just wannabes. Some of those wannabe divas that are talking about you is that people know about your situation, but some of their embarrassing or heartbreaking moments are hidden away somewhere with a lock on it. Let people talk if they want to. Go get your life back and enjoy living again. There are people to see, places to go, things to do, friends to make, and more blessings to receive. The devil thinks he has you, your gifts, talents, energy, and anointing on lockdown. Shake your fist in his face and tell him you can't keep a good woman down. Tell him this pity party is over. I'm coming out of this with the help of the Lord. My sisters, you've got to cancel your pity party because a sister's got to do what a sister's got to do. Remember, whatever is going on in your life, God's got everything in control. You stand on the word of God that declares, "No weapon that is formed against me shall prosper." It's time for a shout out. Want to give a shout out to all of the sisters who've made up your mind that you are no longer going to allow disappointing things to control you, but that you are moving on in the name of the Lord. Now, please, some grateful sister to come on. Lift your voice to the Lord. Let heaven hear you. Holla!

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To receive a written Get Right with God message, please email me at markewhitlockjr@gmail.com. Today, let's talk about getting right with God by controlling our anger. The worst thing in the world is an anger out of control. Controlling anger is a challenge for people. By being slow to anger, believers mirror God's nature as compassionate and gracious. Controlling anger is viewed by many as a mark of strength and wisdom, considered better than being mighty. Controlling anger helps to avoid sinful behavior. While anger itself is not inherently sinful, controlling it prevents it from becoming sinful rage that breaks relationships and leads to bitterness. Controlling anger is biblical. The Bible says in James chapter 1, 19 and 20 that human anger does not produce the righteous life God desires, whereas managing it does. Today, we must control our anger so that we may go higher in God. I'm Dr. Mark Whitlock, Jr.

Watch what you post. For Focus on Women, this is April Anderson. When I was young, my mother would say, don't write anything down that you don't want to see in the newspaper. Of course, I thought she was crazy until that one day the note I passed in class was snatched by the teacher and, to my embarrassment, read aloud. Well, today I find myself having the same conversation with my kids, except it's regarding social media and texting. And while the contents of my note was limited to the class and the grapevine, tweets and texts are available in a limitless universe with perpetual life, and therein lies the problem. In the news, we've seen careers implode due to text and tweets and posts. Text conversations that folks assume will stay private are inevitably being forwarded or reposted, appearing just in time to impact credibility and vilify. Take the case of Peter Strzok, who was fired for a string of anti-Trump texts sent to a coworker. While Strzok contended his personal feelings about Trump did not impact his work at the FBI, he was unable to distance himself from the words typed on the screen. Unlike explaining an unrecorded verbal statement, the text is there for eternity, subject to the everlasting interpretation of those who read it. So think before you post. 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

0: This is Dr. Mark Whitlock with a minute of how to get right with God. To receive a written get right message with God, please email me at markewhitlockjr@gmail.com. Today, let's talk about getting right by communicating effectively. Effective communication means God is building an intimate, trust-filled relationship through honest prayer and gratitude and aligning words with truth and love. Effective communication is being the real you, not the phony you, but the real you, meaning pouring out your fears and joys, troubles, rather than fearing mistakes in speech and ways of life. Effective communication is honoring God by not cursing and lying. We choose words that reflect honesty and kindness. Effective communication is replacing anxiety and fear with thankful prayer, showing that we trust the Lord at all times and lean not to our own understanding. Get right by communicating effectively. This is Dr. Mark Whitlock, Jr.
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3: 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Help me say it.
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1: 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Simple housework can reduce your blood pressure. This is great news for African Americans who suffer from persistently high levels of hypertension, a disease that can lead to stroke and heart attack. Dietary changes, medication, and regular exercise help, but who knew that doing what you do every day could impact your blood pressure in a positive way? 4 hours of simple household chores like sweeping, washing windows, or gardening have been shown to reduce blood pressure levels significantly for 6 to 8 hours. This makes sense since exercise is a key component in weight loss and keeping blood pressure under control. So scrub-a-dub-dub and know that at the end of the day, you'll have a clean house and lower blood pressure too. I'm Alexis Comer for Black Health Now.
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0: 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Everyone be blessed. Thank you.
1: I thought I never would have made it.

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To receive a written Get Right with God message, please email me at markewhitlockjr@gmail.com. 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Self-confidence is a humble confidence to perform boldly in their divine calling, trusting that God works through our efforts. Self-confidence comes from knowing you are a loved child of God, not from selfish achievements, which honors yourself instead of honoring the one who created you. 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Self-confidence is when you exhibit a peaceful confidence that testifies that God is your rock and your savior. God's sovereignty is real yesterday, today, and tomorrow. You are a child of God. This is Dr. Mark Whitlock, JR.

the Lord. We just want to share with you some sister shout-outs, praise thoughts, and encouragement as we go forth letting our light shine for the glory of God. Here we go. This is the day that the Lord hath made. We will rejoice and be glad in it. My sisters, we have got to be careful about the decisions we make. Every day we have to make decisions about one thing or another. Some of them will not only affect us now, but in the future as well. Many of them will not only impact our lives, but those of family members and others that we know. It's important to talk to the Lord about our decisions. He will help us with the big ones and the small ones. Ask him to show you which way to go and what to do, whether to go or stay, whether to hold on or let go, whether to invest now or wait until later. Decisions, decisions, decisions. Talk to the Lord about them. My sisters, we have got to be careful about the decisions we make, because a sister's got to do what a sister's got to do. Whatever is going on in your life, you stand on the Word of God and remember that he's got everything in control. Remember to tell yourself, I can do all things through Christ who strengthens me. It's time for a shout out. Want to give a shout out to all of the sisters who believe that better days are ahead for you. Now I need some sister who really loves the Lord to come on and lift your voice and give him a praise. Come on, ladies, let the Lord hear you holla. My sisters, we would just love for you to visit us at our webpage, asistersgottodo.com. We'd love to hear from you.

went to the hospital a few weeks before Daddy passed away. Daddy said, "Son, I want to talk to you." He said, "First thing I want you to know is I'm proud of you." He said, "You carried me all over the country. If I needed some water, you were there. If I needed some food, you were there." He said, "I'm proud of you." And he said, "As long as you live, I'll never die." He said, "You walk like me, you act like me, you look like me." He said, "But I got something I want you to do." I said, "What is that, Daddy?"

come at your help. All of my help come from the Lord. And I get down on my knees.

0: Want to buy a house? Make sure to have your documents in order. This is April for Focus on Women. Gerilyn, what docs do we need to have in order prior to purchase?
1: Definitely have 2 years of tax returns. And please make sure the tax returns have been filed properly, because they will try and get a transcript from the government. You're going to have bank statements. Typically, I think it's your last 2 months' bank statements. And then you have to have, if you're paid by a check, typically 2 months of paychecks. And then when they look at your bank statement, they want to make sure you have enough money in the bank for your down payment.
0: Also, can you explain equity and escrow?
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This is Dr. Mark Whitlock Jr. with a minute of how to get right with God. To receive a written Get Right with God message, please email me at markewhitlockjr@gmail.com. Today, let's talk about getting right with God by solving problems. Solving problems pleases God instead of ignoring problems. We approach problems through faith. As it demonstrates trust in God's power, reliance on God's wisdom over human strength, and provides opportunities for God to be glorified when the problem is revealed and solved. Solving problems requires trusting God rather than worrying, filled with anxiety. Taking problems to God through prayer shows trust in His sovereignty and invites His power to work, which pleases God. Solving problems requires seeing problems as opportunities for God to show His power, letting His works be revealed through the solution. And finally, solving problems builds character, patience, and a Christ-likeness rather than running from problems or allowing someone to simply remove the problem. This is Dr. Mark Whitlock, Jr. Let's solve problems through God.

This is Dr. Mark Whitlock, Jr., with a minute of how to get right with God. To receive a written Get Right with God message, please email me at markewhitlockjr@gmail.com. Today, let's talk about getting right with God through good character and honesty. Having a good character and honesty is more valuable than silver or gold. Having good character and honesty pleases God because it reflects God's righteousness, aligns with God's truth, and builds trust in God. Good character and honesty is when you mirror the image of God. God delights in people who are trustworthy and honest. Good character and honesty is an act of worship, trust, proving faith in Him rather than relying on deception to solve problems. Good character and honesty is a godly character that sets individuals apart as examples of faith, letting their light shine to glorify God. Let's get right with God with good character and honesty. I'm Dr. Mark Whitlock, Jr.

0: Rock-A-Bye Baby is a lullaby that many adult insomniacs could benefit from hearing. Insomnia is a common problem with very real negative implications for your well-being. While medical science still doesn't know exactly why the body needs sleep, the lack of it results in fatigue, irritability, mental confusion, and a host of emotional problems. Sleep-deprived people are often a danger to themselves and others. People over 60, women, and those with a history of depression form the widest population of insomniacs. But anyone can experience it occasionally. If sleeplessness persists for more than a month, the problem is chronic. Behavioral, environmental, or physical conditions may be the cause, so get professional help. I'm Alexis Gomer for Black Health Now. Black Health Now.
1: This is Dr. Mark Whitlock, Jr., with a minute of how to get right with God. To receive a written Get Right with God message, please email me at markewhitlockjr@gmail.com. 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God's sovereignty is real yesterday, today, and tomorrow. You are a child of God. This is Dr. Mark Whitlock, Jr.

I'd like to leave a shout out to Pastor Delmarva Johnson of Wilmington, North Carolina. Our church is called Warriors of Christ. Have a blessed day, and thank you. We are out fighting and winning souls for Christ. In the name of Jesus. Hallelujah. Glory.

Have you ever thought about how you are dressed from day to day? My sisters, we have got to dress right. Our Dress Right focus is not about any attire that we can buy in any store. It's about something that we should and can wear every day, everywhere, all of the time. Now, I know somebody's probably thinking, she does not know what she's talking about. There's no way in the world I'm going to wear the same thing to church every time that I go. I've got some sisters who talk about you really bad. And some of those sisters belong to my church. Listen, I assure you that nobody will talk about you wearing this outfit all of the time because it's invisible. Though it's invisible to the human eye, opposition forces know that you are dressed right and ready for spiritual warfare. You don't need any money to buy it. This outfit is not too heavy nor too light. It's just your size and it fits just right. It's available to every child of God. It's called the whole armor of God. When you need to remind the devil of who you are and whose you are, you need to be dressed right. When it's time for warfare prayer, you need to be dressed right. When you really need to let folks know that I'm not fooling around, I believe God for his help, you need to be dressed right. My sisters, you've got to be dressed right because a sister's got to do what a sister's got to do. Remember, whatever is going on in your life, God still has everything in control. Stand on the word of God that declares, if I ask anything of him according to his will, I know that he hears me. It's time for a shout out. Want to give a shout out to all of the sisters who are recovering from surgery and those who have scheduled surgery dates. Certainly, we're believing the Lord for your healing. Right now, I need some sisters who are so glad that the Lord has blessed you to come on right now and lift your voice to the Lord and give him a praise. He's waiting, ladies. Let the Lord hear you. Holla.

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1: 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KDYA, Vallejo, San Francisco, Oakland, Sacramento. Thank you for joining us as we praise and worship the Lord today in song and spoken word. 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
2: Good morning. This is Pastor Errol Bullen from the Deliverance Full Gospel Missionary Baptist Church. Dear Heavenly Father God, here it is again. We come to say thank you, Lord. Lord God, we thank you for another day's journey. Thank you for another opportunity to see a brand new day. On this morning, God, we come as an empty vessel before a full fountain, God, asking, oh God, that you would fill our cup and let it overflow. Heavenly Father God, we thank you for what this day will bring. Thank you for miracles, signs, and wonders happening. Lord, I even pray that somebody receive an unexpected miracle in this day on today. Lord God, you said seek you where you may be found. You said seek you early in the morning, oh God. We pray that throughout this day, Lord, that you would bless people that's on the highways and byways going to their different destinations, to work, to school, or to wherever they may be going. Father God, we love you on today. We give you the praise, we give you the honor, and we give you the glory in Jesus' name.

0: our Church of the Week, City Life Church in San Francisco and Pleasant Hill with Pastors Jonathan and Elena Wilkins. With a focus on God's Word and corporate worship, City Life Church is dependent upon God's leading in all aspects of life and ministry. Tune in Sunday at noon to hear an interview with Pastor Wilkins and a message from the pulpit. Pastors Jonathan and Elena Wilkins of City Life Church in San Francisco and Pleasant Hill are Church of the Week.
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Sometimes we just need to get quiet. For Focus on Women, this is April. Last week was a whirlwind for me. Between work deadlines, practices for the kids, car trouble, and too many required family functions, I seriously wanted to just scream. I was overbooked, overextended, and overworked. And I know I'm not alone in experiencing this type of stress. So as I sat in my car one morning, tightly gripping the steering wheel, in that very moment, I realized the best thing to do was to just get quiet. No music, no phone, no noise, just quiet. There's a ton of information available detailing benefits of quiet and solitude. It promotes creativity and mental clarity. It reduces blood pressure and stress levels, and it simply allows you some time to think. Unfortunately, in our world of extreme sensory exposure to televisions, radio, phones, texting, and streaming sound, silence and solitude are almost nowhere to be found. And as a result, we're always in mental motion, scurrying to stay connected to the immediacy of the world. Do your mind and body a favor and unplug. By carving out just a few minutes each day to quiet ourselves, we can regain a sense of strength and clarity. For Focus on Women, this is April. Get dynamically quiet.

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Musical Soul Food Gospel is now on Alexa. It's easy. Just say, Alexa, play Musical Soul Food. 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

wilderness, out of the valley, out of the storm, out of the grave. You will repent.

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2: This is Edgar Wright. Proverbs 31 verses 8 through 9 tells us, "Speak up for those who cannot speak for themselves, for the rights of all who are destitute. Speak up and judge fairly. Defend the rights of the poor and needy." Poor people often do not have the resources and connections to successfully speak for themselves, which is why they are often targeted for traffic stops, illegal searches, and sometimes accused of crimes that police know they did not commit. It is the responsibility of those of us with voices to speak up for them and defend the rights of the poor and needy, especially if you call yourself a Christian. I'll speak more about this tomorrow. I'm Ed Gray, author of the book 40 Days to a Life of Gold. Plant today's thought in the garden of your mind and let your consciousness grow with it.
3: Lord, this is a song to give you thanks. 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

0: Hey, this is Dr. Mark Whitlock with Get Right with God. Today, let's talk about getting right with God by living right. The Bible says in Proverbs chapter 3, verse 6, trust in the Lord at all times and lean not to your own understanding, but in all your ways acknowledge him and he will direct thy path. 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

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If God said it, that settles it. God has spoken, and let the church say.

Hi, my name is Wendy Callahan, and I'd like to give a shout-out to my church, St. Louis Missionary Baptist Church, Quitman, Louisiana. The Reverend Jesse Walker is pastor, and Verna Walker is first lady. Holla, members of the St. Louis Missionary Baptist Church, Quitman, Louisiana.

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5: Welcome to the Stephen Parker Show. I am your host, Stephen Dwayne Parker. I'm Tex Anita's son, y'all. And as always, I thank God for his grace, his mercy, and his favor. And I thank God for everything he's doing in my life. I'd like to welcome my special guest back to the Stephen Parker Show. Every time I call, he answers, and he's here with me right now. He is an international soul singer. He has the 10-year anniversary of Why I Love You. He has a new song out, May This Moment Never End. He's going to be hosting at the Pre-Stellar Awards and also performing. Ladies and gentlemen, please welcome back to the Stephen Parker Show, my man, Major. What's up, bro?
6: What's happening, Stephen Dwayne Parker? Huh?
5: That's my mama made name me that.
6: Come on, man. My mama named me that. That's what I say when I say my name is Major.
5: Yes,
6: my
5: sir.
6: Mama named me that.
5: Come on.
6: That's what I try to tell the people. You can put it on my mama.
5: Yes,
6: on
5: sir.
6: My mama.
5: On my hood. Uh-oh. All right. It's a gospel
6: hey,
5: show,
6: everything's
5: Major.
6: Everything's good. Amen.
5: I love it, man. Listen. We talk here and there, man, but every time I hear your voice, man, and we talk, I just feel like, man, we old friends that just get right back on the bikes. You know what I'm saying?
6: Absolutely. Yes, and it's always a pleasure locking in with you. You have always been supportive of my career. You've just been a good person through and through. So I take this moment with great honor.
5: Yes, sir.
6: Gratitude, brother.
5: Me too, man. Well, first of all, congratulations are in order because I hear you're celebrating a wedding anniversary, bro.
6: Yes, 6 years. Ooh. Of my blissful, beautiful, oh, so adventurous.
5: Yes, sir.
6: Marriage to my wife. Because let me tell you something, because I love God.
5: Yes, sir.
6: You don't love God? What's wrong with you?
5: What's wrong?
6: Let me tell you something. Marriage is a beautiful, disrespectful adventure. Disrespectful, but beautiful nonetheless.
5: Yes, sir. Yes, sir. Yes, sir.
6: And we're celebrating 6 years, my brother.
5: Yeah.
6: August 8th was our anniversary celebration. And I am grateful to have partnership with who I call Dr. Wife. She has a doctor of education.
5: Yes, sir.
6: But she is definitely my best friend. And
5: yes,
6: I'm
5: sir.
6: Honored to do life with her and to grow and become one with her.
5: Amen. Amen. Shout out to your beautiful wife. Well, what can you tell us, Major, about the 6 years? So many people, I heard somebody say, a preacher say, marriage is like a screen door. Flies are trying to get in and flies are trying to get out. So what was...
6: Accurate. This is the thing. I define it because you can have a committed relationship without being married.
5: Yes, sir.
6: And it's a beautiful thing. We can have committed relationships. But the difference with marriage is the commitment to the commitment.
5: Wow.
6: Because in regular committed relationships, if you decide this isn't working, if you feel it's not working, you just leave. But
5: wow.
6: In marriage, you have decided that, yes, there are going to be times where I think, nah, I don't want to do this no more. But I'm committed to getting this right until it's right.
5: Wow.
6: And it's a beautiful thing because you do it under the covenant and promise and order of God.
5: Yes, sir.
6: Which provides a grace that from that grace comes with resource to equip and help you navigate through the fullness of what that marriage brings.
5: Wow.
6: So when you do it under God, remember, you're not just doing it under God on the wedding day.
5: Mm.
6: You're doing it with God forever and always.
5: Wow.
6: And so that's what I've learned.

0: I've learned that you need God in all of it.
1: Yes, sir.
0: And it's a beautiful thing. But at the end of the day, you know, it's making room for one another and celebrating the growth, celebrating the partnership, and celebrating the promise of what happens when two people who agree come together. Yes, sir.
1: I love that, man. That is well, well said. And also just making decision that I'm staying, what comes and what goes. A good friend of mine, man, they were married, my friend's dad, they were married for 40 something years. And he said, well, my wife said, I'm leaving. And he said, well, pack a bag for me because I'm going with you wherever you go.
0: Hey, hey. Listen, my thing is divorce. The only reason you consider divorce, of course, if the adultery is there is
1: right.
0: Biblically is an out on that. But if you don't just get a divorce because you don't like that y'all got into an argument. If you're not being physically abused or dramatically verbally abused or harmed in any way to that degree.
1: Yes, sir.
0: Stick in this thing.
1: Yes, sir.
0: Stop tripping.
1: Yes,
0: and stop acting silly. Stop acting like you ain't never had difficulty or disagreement.
1: Yes.
0: Like, it's crazy because and I think the church can do a better job at this.
1: Wow.
0: Stop making it seem like marriage is the answer to the end of your problems.
1: Ooh.
0: Because that is not what that is. Marriage is now a room where you have to deal with your problems.
1: Yes, sir. Yes, sir. Wow. That's something. Well, you know, we could talk about marriage for the rest of the day.
0: Yeah. But that'll be another radio show.
1: Right. Man, you got so much going on, brother. I've watched you, man, just ascend to higher heights. What do we talk about first? Listen, you are celebrating 10 years of Why I Love You. This song literally changed your life, man, right?
0: Brother, it absolutely did. That song still changes my life, and it's growing daily. I think we first had an interview when that came out, and it was only 100,000 views, and I was proud of that.
1: Yeah.
0: Right now, it has now grown to 180-something million views alone on YouTube.
1: Wow.
0: Half a billion streams total in my career, and I am only an independent artist
1: whose
0: mama named him Major. Why I Love You. Why I Love You.
1: Yeah, man.
0: AKA, This Is Why I Love You.
1: Yes, sir.
0: There's a love letter I wrote to God, and love wrote me back.
1: Steve, I love it.
0: Bro, let me tell you something. I know what the love of God does.
1: Wow.
0: And it's one thing you lean into and you become, and the rest of your life is only good from here
1: Ooh-wee.
0: On out. And so that's what that song soundtracks, and that's what that song communicates. Get to know him first. Get to know love first with him so that you can then know it for yourself. And then you can share it with somebody else.
1: I love it. I love it. I love it. Congratulations. Now you have a new exhibit at the National Museum of African American Music. Come on, bro.
0: Yeah, the National Museum of African American Music, NAMAM is the acronym,
1: right?
0: In Nashville, just honored me with an exhibit honoring the 10 years of the impact of my career and also Why I Love You. It kicked off Black Music Month, and man, when I tell you, I am so honored to be recognized for this very hard work.
1: Yes,
0: that
1: sir.
0: I have put in, bro.
1: Yes, sir.
0: You know, they call me an inspirational soul singer because at the end of the day, I exist in both the gospel
1: space
0: as well as soul music and Americana, but I'm a soul singer.
1: Yeah.
0: I'm a soul singer and I come from that place, but my origin story is rooted in my faith.
1: Yes,
0: and
1: sir.
0: So one of the things that I've learned is that God is moved by faith. And so when I activate it, I know that there will always be benefit connected to it and reward connected to it. And this exhibit, you making time for me, Why I Love You reaching 10 years is reward of activated faith, bro.
1: Yes, sir, man. Yes, sir. You've done it, man. And I always tell this story of when I met you outside of the Hollywood Hotel. And, man, you were so kind, man. And you still have that same, you know, disposition. What have you done to not allow fame and fortune to change you into? Because I've run across a whole bunch of celebrities who are entitled, they're rude when the camera's off. What has made you keep your feet planted on the ground, brother?
0: Always remember what it took to get there.
1: Mm.
0: Always remembering when I didn't have what I had.
1: Yeah, man.
0: The gratitude has a way of locking me into, oh, wow, God has been good to me even when I wasn't good to myself.
1: Come on, bro.
0: So who am I not to live in a way that dishonors the blessing and the favor and the grace that's on my life?
1: Yes, sir.
0: I'd be crazy to play with that.
1: Yes, sir. Yes, sir. I love
0: does,
1: it.
0: If God does everything well,
1: uh-huh.
0: If God is one who says, humble yourself, I will exalt you. Exalt yourself, I will humble you.
1: Yeah.
0: And he does everything well, bro. Yeah. I'm going to let him handle the exalting. I'll take care of the humbling. I'll need him to do humbling well for me. I got that part, God.
1: Yes, sir. Yes.
0: The prospering and the succeeding and the causing me to triumph. You handle that. I'll let you handle that.
1: I love it. I have the international soul singer himself, Major, with me. Man, you are hosting the pre-show for the Stellar Awards, man. And I know you used to look at TV and say, the Stellars, I'm going to be there one day. You know what I'm saying? And here you are, man, host for the pre-show and presenting, man. How did that come about and how you feel about it?
0: Brother, you're absolutely right. You're spot on. I did pray for that day. I did pray for the moment. And I even, funny enough, wrote an email. I sent an email when I was in high school to be considered for the Stellars.
1: Wow.
0: And to know from that, and I remember Michael Johnson, who is still the director and one of the producers for the Stellar Awards, he mentioned to me, he responded back then and said, hey young man, they used to call me Choir Boy. He said, hey young man, Choir Boy, listen, you're very talented, but keep working, because one day you will be on this stage.
1: Yes, sir.
0: That was over 20-something years ago.
1: Jeez.
0: I have now not only presented before, not only performed on the stage, been nominated 3 times.
1: Yeah.
0: They have me coming back, bro. Not only am I co-hosting the pre-show, which I'm really excited for anyone and everyone to come to, alongside Jamal Roberts, our American Idol,
1: yes,
0: and Adia. But I am presenting at the Stellar Awards main show.
1: Come on, man.
0: So God is just like, it's getting wild, man. I'm just grateful, bro. I'm grateful.
1: Me too, man.
0: This is some good stuff. I got the new song with Nia Allen, Just You Wait, climbing up the Billboard charts right now.
1: Come on.
0: Number 20 on the Billboard charts. And I think, you know, I got a new song coming. It's a Why I Love You 2.0. Stop playing with them.
1: Come on, man. Stop playing with me, man.
0: Stop playing with me.
1: I love it. I love it, man. Not only that, man, I mean, we could go on and on about all the doors God is opening, but you are performing exclusively at T.I. and Tiny's Vow Renewal in Jamaica. Come on, man.
0: Oh, man, that went viral. That went viral. 2 weeks ago, I was invited to perform and sing Tiny up the aisle.
1: Wow.
0: It was a beautiful private ceremony in Jamaica. And it was fascinating. But not only did I sing her up the aisle, but they wanted me to also sing for their reception. And I said, you know what? Say less. I got something new. Bro, I sang for them a brand new love anthem. Mark my words.
1: Come on.
0: I want you to remember this moment.
1: Okay.
0: This song will be just as big, if not bigger, than Why I Love You.
1: Shoot.
0: It is called May This Moment Never End.
1: Yeah.
0: Ooh, ooh, ooh, while Why I Love You takes them up the aisle.
1: Wow.
0: May This Moment Never End is that first dance, that first date, that first moment that you remember acquainting yourself with true love.
1: I love it.
0: And you want to celebrate it for a lifetime. I got the song for it. May This Moment Never End. It's special, Doc. And that moment went viral
1: Yes, sir.
0: Of T.I. and Tiny dancing to it, because I got a la-la step to it too. It's so special. I make the music. I make the music for the church people to feel safe.
1: Yes, sir.
0: For the church people to feel like, oh, okay, I can dance.
1: Right.
0: God won't judge me. Huh? I won't be convicted. Because it's somebody saved.
1: Yes, sir.
0: You're welcome.
1: You are welcome, man. Listen, I'm so proud of you, man. And always
0: Thank
1: know,
0: you,
1: man,
0: brother.
1: That I'm here cheering you on, man. I'm the type of guy that I'm cheering you on because I know my turn is coming next. So I'm always clapping Woo! And I'm always here for you, brother. So congratulations Absolutely. On everything, man. Give everybody all of your social media so they can follow you, and then you're gonna have to pick what song. You got so many to pick for. I want you to tell me what you want us to run.
0: Okay, you know what? Because this is a gospel station, I definitely want you to play my new hope anthem alongside Nia Allen.
1: Just yes, sir.
0: You wait.
1: Just
0: You've
1: you
0: been
1: wait.
0: Showing me a lot of love with that one.
1: Yes,
0: Just
1: sir.
0: Just you wait.
1: Yes, sir.
0: Remember, be not weary in your well-doing.
1: Come on, dog.
0: In due season, you will reap. Just you wait.
1: Yes, sir.
0: Just you wait. Let that song play as you wake up, clean the house, go to church, drive to where you deal. When you want to get away from them loud kids, just
1: yes.
0: you wait. You're welcome. That's going to bless you. My name is Major Beautiful People, all capital letters with a period. That's the name my mama named.
1: Yes, sir.
0: You can find me on all social media platforms at Now That's Major.
1: Now
0: For those
1: Major.
0: That love why I love you, I got that new. May this moment never end. You're welcome. God bless you.
1: I love it. I got to thank my brother and my special guest, Major, for always being with me on the Stephen Parker Show. Thank you guys for tuning in. Follow him on all his social media sites. And y'all go get this new one called Just You Wait with his girl. You guys love this one. Here it is on the Stephen Parker Show. Thank you for tuning in. And we'll see you next time. I'm out of here.

0: just you wait.
1: Have you ever felt like you've been set in a dry place? You look around and everything around you looks dead, feels dead, feels as though the very life has been drained, and you are sitting in the midst of this place, in the midst of a people, just as Ezekiel. Well, I want you to know God has purposed you in this place. This is Pastor Dr. Cynthia Chess with Mountains Hope Community Worship Center. And I want you to know, because you are there, God wants you to speak until something happens. He wants you to speak until the present place where you have been set becomes the purpose place that he has already ordained for the lives of those around you. God wants you to begin to release new life, release a freshness. He wants you to begin to speak to the dead things and command them to come alive again, to live again. He wants you to declare the winds of heaven are coming and the winds of heaven are to be released. God has positioned you in this valley of dry bones because he's giving you revelation. God has positioned you to discover what the power of heaven can do when the servants of God will obey. God has positioned you to speak a word, and I want to declare, speak a word. What Ezekiel saw with his natural eyes looked as though things were over. They were dead and it's over. But God was about to reveal, Ezekiel, I'm not finished yet. And for many of you, you've got to recognize, I don't care how devastating a situation looks. God will say, I'm not finished yet. Ezekiel, I'm going to show you what my power can do. Ezekiel, I'm going to show you what your purpose will look like. The valley showed Ezekiel what was, but the word revealed what is. God is revealing to you what is, and he's going to use you, the one that shall speak the word, the one that shall release the rivers, the one that shall release the winds. He's going to show you how dead things will live again. The same spirit that raised Jesus from the dead is the same spirit that lives on the inside of you. You've got to speak the word until something happens. I declare the Ezekiel anointing over you. Speak until. Be blessed. Pastor Dr. Cynthia Chess with Mountains Hope Community Worship Center in Tracy, California. We are located at 213 West 11th Street, Tracy, California. And we have 11 a.m. service on Sunday morning in person, as well as Facebook Live. 6 p.m. Wednesday evenings, we have Kingdom Advancement. And every morning, Monday through Friday, 6 a.m. prayer. 1-877-489-6501. 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Speak until. God bless you.
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3: This is Dr. Yvonne Cobbs encouraging you to live a healthy lifestyle because your health is your wealth. 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
8: You know, some people think I know all the answers to questions about suffering, and believe me, I do not. But I am often asked, Johnny, if God is so good, why doesn't he get rid of all the awful suffering in the world? That question, in fact, was posed to me on a TV interview just last week. Now, I can't remember my exact words, but first, we know that God created the world good, but human rebellion brought the corruption and the death and suffering and injustice and every other painful thing. So it was human beings who broke the contract between God and man. It wasn't God's fault that sin entered the world. And I think people forget that. But this is what I love about God. He did not abandon us sinners in hopelessness. As soon as sin entered the world, God promised that there would be a remedy. But who would have imagined that that remedy would occur through another human rebellion that ended in the execution of God's precious own Son? Yet when Jesus was murdered, his death became the highest possible good for sinners. The cross not only brought salvation, it proved that there could be meaning in suffering. For if God could bring about salvation through the suffering of his Son, then suffering for us all can have purpose if yielded to Christ. Well, that's all nice and good, but isn't it about time for God to get rid of suffering? Well, 2 Peter chapter 3, verse 9 has the answer. 2 Peter says that God is not slow in keeping his promise to eliminate sin and the suffering that results from it. Rather, God is being patient. He's showing forbearance. He's taking his time so that many more sinners around the world have the chance to hear the good news of what Jesus has done for them. Look, if God were to get rid of suffering and sin right now, he'd have to get rid of sinners who have not yet heard about Christ. And I certainly don't want that. And I don't think you do either. So I do not mind if I have to be paralyzed and in this wheelchair just a little while longer. I do not mind if pain persists and my quadriplegic body wastes away. Will life get harder for me? Sure it will. But I'm okay with it because I am promised that my suffering has meaning. So, like 2 Peter 3, verse 9, I can wait a little longer while the good news goes forth and reaches untold millions around the world. And I'm so grateful that Johnny and Friends is doing just that. God is delaying closing the curtain on sin and Satan and suffering so that more people, including more people with disabilities, whether through Wheels for the World, our retreats, getaways, more of those families will hear the good news of Jesus and respond to the call of salvation in Him. And after that last soul comes into the kingdom, woohoo! 1 Peter 5 says, quote, "After you've suffered for a little while, then the God of all grace, who has called you to His eternal glory in Christ, will Himself restore you, secure you, strengthen you, and establish you. To Him be the power forever and ever. Amen." Yep, one day the curtain will drop on sin and suffering. But until then, we've got so much work to do. We must give the gospel until that very last person says yes to Jesus as Lord and Savior. And then...
9: 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And listening friend, get on board with us at Johnny and Friends as we give the salvation message of Jesus Christ.
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0: How it happens is like this. You make the day in and day out simple decision to say yes to the Lord.
1: Yes, Lord.
0: And allow him to have his way in your life. Simple decisions, simple things, concerning simple things. I won't do this, or I will do that. The Lord is asking me to say this to that person. I say that. The Lord is asking me to hold back, hold my tongue, and not say this to this person. I hold my tongue. The Lord is asking me to give this. I give this. The Lord is asking me to refrain from giving. I don't give. The Lord is asking me to go over here and do a work over here. Help out in this area over here. The Lord is telling me to go over here now and help out in this area. Simple things, simple little things that the Lord is asking us to do. Dear ones, those are the initial stages, those initial steps that the Lord will begin to use. Those simple acts of obedience are the things that God will begin to do that will lead you into becoming the person that he's ordained for you to be. It's not going to be this one major decision you made one day, one big decision that kind of just catapults you into this orbit of being this great man of God or this great woman of God. It doesn't happen like that. It happens with simple decisions on a day-to-day basis to say yes to the Lord and allow him to have his way in your life.
1: Amen.
0: Somebody say amen.
1: Amen.
0: Now, dear ones, what I'm teaching you right now, what I'm encouraging you right now, my pastor did the same thing about 25 years ago. He said almost the same thing I'm telling you right now. It wasn't something major. He said it's not going to be something major. It's going to be simple decisions, simple little things that you do. And say yes to the Lord and allow him to have his way. Because one thing will build on another and build on another and will build on another. And that's how God works. Somebody say amen.
1: Amen.
0: And so Daniel, notice the text. Start at verse 9. Notice what it says. Now God had brought Daniel into favor and tender love with the prince of the eunuchs. And the prince of the eunuchs said unto Daniel, I fear my lord the king, who has appointed your meat and your drink. For why should he see your faces worse liking than the children which are of your sort? Then shall you make me endanger my head to the king. Now Daniel goes to the prince of the eunuchs, who is the person that the master of the eunuchs that we are told about in verse 3 has set over the people that have been chosen for this first deportation. And this also is the person that the Bible lets us know that God had given favor and tender love. He brought Daniel into favor and tender love with this individual. And so Daniel goes to this prince of the eunuchs to request of him not to be allowed not to eat what the king is offering, to not eat the food and not drink the wine that is being given to them to eat. Now, the prince of the eunuchs, in essence, says in response to Daniel's request, he says, basically, Daniel, you know something? Let me tell you something, Daniel. I like you. I like you, Daniel. I think you're a young man. You have a lot of promise. Now, dear ones, Daniel and his companions are about 17, 18 years old. These are kids. These are teenagers. Daniel's the oldest. He probably was about 17, 18. Shadrach, Meshach, and Abednego, they're probably about 15, 16 years old. So this prince of the eunuchs, he's looking at Daniel and says, Daniel, let me tell you something, Daniel. I like you. I like you a lot. You're a young man that has a lot of potential. I see a lot of good things in you, Daniel. And you have a lot of potential. And there's a lot of promise in you. But Daniel, you know something? Let me tell you something else. There's something I like even more than you. I like the idea of my head staying attached to my body. I like the idea of this staying with this. This might not be much, but I like it.
1: Amen.
0: And I want it to stay where it is.
1: Amen.
0: So I'm Daniel, I'm sorry, but I'm saying no to your request. But dear ones, notice the text. The Bible lets us know that Daniel, even though he was told no, Daniel takes his request to this individual by the name of Melzar, who is the assistant to the assistant to the assistant to the king. Lord have mercy. Daniel was told no by the prince of the eunuchs, and the prince of the eunuchs was the assistant to the master of the eunuchs, who was the assistant to the king.
1: Amen.
0: So Daniel's Melzar is the assistant to the assistant to the assistant to the king.
1: Amen.
0: In our day and time, Melzar would have been a low level supervisor, like a shift supervisor. So Daniel takes his request to Melzar, and he says, look here. Give me 10 days. Give me 10 days. And after 10 days, come check us out. And they'll tell you what, all we want to eat for those 10 days is beans, pulse, or beans and water to drink. Give us beans and water to drink for 10 days. And after 10 days, come check us out and see what we look like. Notice Daniel doesn't say, after 10 days, we will prove ourselves to you. We will do some type of physical activity to show that we're healthy. To show. No, Daniel says, after 10 days, we'll let you check us out. And in your eyes, if we look bad in your eyes, we'll eat what the king is offering to us. But if we look good in your eyes, and you recognize this, you see it for yourself, then you will allow us to abstain from what the king is offering.
2: Amen.
0: Now, Melzar, he says, you know what, 10 days, I can do 10 days. Because 10 days, I got 3 years to get you guys ready. If I give you 10 days, I can force feed you for 5 of those days afterwards and get you back to where you need to be. So this is a situation where this individual Melzar, he realizes, I can do 10 days. 10 days ain't going to hurt nothing. Because if after 10 days you guys don't look good, I can just start feeding you guys. You can get back to where you need to be. I got 3 years. We're still good. I'm still good. But dear ones, there are several things that we want to take note of from what we see concerning what Daniel does here. One thing, dear ones, is that even though Daniel was initially told no to his request, it did not stop him in his determination to remain faithful to the Lord by not eating what was being offered to them. The text lets us know that even though Daniel initially was told no, the princely eunuch said, Daniel, I'm sorry, no. You can't. What you're requesting, I can't allow you to do it. Even though Daniel was initially told no, it didn't stop him. Daniel still determined, I'm going to remain faithful to the Lord.
2: Amen.
0: I'm going to remain faithful to God. I'm not going to eat what the king is offering. Amen. Dear ones, when it comes to the level of our commitment and our determination that we have to remain faithful to the Lord, what happens when your commitment comes against an obstacle? When it comes to the level of commitment and the level of determination that we have to stay committed to Jesus, what happens when your commitment comes against an obstacle? What happens when somebody tells you no? Even when they do it politely, no. Your commitment comes against an obstacle. What happens to your commitment? Do you just shrug your shoulders and say, oh, well, I tried. You know, do we default to, you know, if you can't beat them, join them? Do we default to that? Do we just kind of rationalize in our mind, you know, well, oh, well, this must not be the Lord's will. What happens to the level of your commitment? What happens to your determination to remain faithful to the Lord when your commitment hits an obstacle? Because let me give you a revelation, dear ones. Your commitment is going to hit an obstacle. Your commitment is going to come up against something that's going to try to dissuade you from remaining committed. Your faithfulness is going to come up against something that is going to encourage you to become unfaithful.
2: Amen.
0: That's going to happen.
2: Amen.
0: So what happens? Dear ones, like I said, do we shrug our shoulders and say, oh, well, you know, at least I tried, and we just go along to get along with everybody else without even giving it a second thought? Or do we continue to trust the Lord to make a way for us to be able to remain faithful to him and then actively and expectantly wait on God to make that way available? That's why I said, we talked about it in Sunday school, and the whole question of waiting on God. That's why I asked the question, how do you wait on God? How do you wait on God? Because for some people, they wait on God like this. You better hurry up, Jesus. Better do something, Jesus. I'm just going
2: to
0: Jesus. Lord, have mercy, Jesus. Come on, Jesus. Come on. Jesus ain't moving fast enough. I got to do something right now. That's how we wait on the Lord. How do you wait? For Daniel was determined, I'm not going to eat it. I'm not going to eat it. And I'm going to remain faithful to the Lord, and I'm going to trust him and wait expectantly for God to make a way for me to be able to remain faithful.
2: Amen.
0: God will make a way for me to do this.
3: Amen.
0: And so Daniel remained faithful, and then he actively and expectantly waited on God to make a way. Daniel shows us a picture of somebody who not only determines within himself that he is going to remain faithful to the Lord, he also shows us a picture of what it looks like to actively and expectantly wait on the Lord to make a way for us to be able to do what the Lord is asking us to do.
4: We will get back to Pastor Fields and to today's message in just a moment, but we wanted to take a moment to share with all of you that the aim of our radio ministry at the Word of Life Bible Fellowship is to share the good news of Jesus Christ with as many people as possible, and to strengthen and edify the body of Christ through Bible teaching that is both clear and relevant. We would like to see this ministry go even farther in accomplishing this work, but in order for us to be able to do that, we need your help. If you are able, after you have given to the support of your own local home church, if you are able to help us with the cost of airing this program on the station, we would greatly appreciate it. All donations are tax deductible, and they can be sent to the Word of Life Bible Fellowship, P.O. Box 8903, Tacoma, Washington, 98418. And now, let's get back to Pastor Fields and to today's message.
0: For Daniel was determined, I'm not going to eat it. I'm not going to eat it. And I'm going to remain faithful to the Lord, and I'm going to trust him and wait expectantly for God to make a way for me to be able to remain faithful.
2: Amen.
0: God will make a way for me to do this.
3: Amen.
0: And so Daniel remained faithful, and then he actively and expectantly waited on God to make a way. Daniel shows us a picture of somebody who not only determines within himself that he is going to remain faithful to the Lord, he also shows us a picture of what it looks like to actively and expectantly wait on the Lord to make a way for us to be able to do what the Lord is asking us to do. Dear ones, if the Lord is asking you to do something and your faithfulness hits an obstacle, what you need to do is actively and expectantly wait on God to make a way for you. Because he will make a way for you to be able to do what he's asking you to do.
2: Amen.
0: God's not going to ask you to do something and then have you hit an obstacle and just say, oh, deal with it. If he's asking you to do something, then you know right now, if God is asking me to get past that pole, I know right now, and I don't have any other way of getting around it, I know right now he's either going to move it out of the way, he's going to open up an avenue through it, he's going to do something to get me past this obstacle. So what I need to begin to do right now is, rather than fuss and complain and boohoo and cry and murmur, what I need to do is wait expectantly, because somehow, some way, sometime, he's going to make a way for me to get through that.
2: Amen.
0: He's going to make a way, because he promised. He's telling me to do this. He's got to make the way for me to do it.
3: Amen.
0: When Moses and the children of Israel came to the Red Sea, this is why the Lord responded to Moses. Say, Moses, why are you crying out to me? Hold out the rod that I gave you. That's why God spoke to Moses that way. Moses, I told you to go. Just trust me. Hold out the rod and watch the miraculous happen in your presence.
2: Yeah.
0: And so our faithfulness has hit obstacles. And then we just say, well, must not be God's will. Must not be what the Lord wants me to do. I better find another way to do it. Maybe I need to go do it over here or do it like that. And so we pull an Abraham and a Hagar.
2: Yeah.
0: Lord have mercy.
2: Yes, sir.
0: We pull it and we try to figure it out on our own.
2: Yes, sir.
0: Problem is, whenever we try to figure it out on our own, what God wants us to do, and we do it in our own flesh and our own power, usually the thing that doesn't end up real good for us.
2: Amen.
0: It usually doesn't end up the way it's supposed to.
2: Amen.
0: And in the long run, just like the descendants of Hagar, just in the long run,
2: yeah,
0: The descendants of Hagar, Ishmael, they cause a lot of problems, and the problems just keep going on and on and on. Lord have mercy. And so we need to actively and expectantly wait on God to open a way for us to be able to do what he's asking us to do. But dear ones, another thing that we want to take note of from the text is Daniel realizes that in his efforts to honor the Lord by remaining faithful to the Lord, that did not give him the permission to dishonor the Lord in how he conducted himself as he went about trying to do it. Notice the text, dear ones. Notice the text, because we're told in verse 8, notice what it says. But Daniel purposed in his heart that he would not defile himself with a portion of the king's meat, nor with the wine which he drank. Therefore, he requested of the prince of the eunuchs that he might not defile himself. Notice that Daniel requested of the prince of the eunuchs not to eat and not to drink what was being offered to them. Daniel didn't take the food and say, throw it back in their face. Say, get that mess away from me. I'm going on a hunger strike. I ain't eating nothing. I don't want it, no. Take it away. Don't you know I'm a child of God? Don't give me that mess. Daniel doesn't do that. Daniel realized something that we need to realize, and that's this. You cannot honor the Lord by acting in ways that dishonor the Lord. You cannot honor the Lord by conducting yourself in ways that dishonor the Lord in your attempts to honor the Lord. That's like the person that wants to honor the Lord in their giving. And so they want to honor the Lord in their giving, and so they take their money that they have, and then when somebody asks them about it, they want to get angry about it and cuss at them about it. You can't honor the Lord by dishonoring the Lord. We think that we can honor the Lord and God will accept anything that we're doing or any act that we do in our efforts to honor him. No, it doesn't work like that. Amen. The Lord wants us to honor him, but he wants us to remain faithful to him and stay within the bounds of what he has said in his word in our attempts to honor him. Amen. Daniel realized, hey, I got a request. I can't just demand. I got a request. And so Daniel realized that. But it sounds real good. But help me understand that in the scriptures. Okay, hold your finger here in Daniel. Let's look at Philippians, the first chapter. I'm going to take you to three different places. Philippians, the first chapter. Notice what it says in verse 27. The first part of verse 27 of Philippians, the first chapter. It says, only let your conversation be as becomes the gospel of Jesus Christ. Only let your conversation, now a conversation could either be your words or your life. Let it be as it becomes or becoming of the gospel of Christ. Now let's turn a little bit farther to Colossians, the third chapter. Or Colossians, the fourth chapter, I'm sorry. Colossians, the fourth chapter. I'm going to read verses 5 and 6. Notice what the Bible declares, what Paul says there. He says, walk in wisdom toward them that are without, redeeming the time. Let your speech be always with grace, seasoned with salt, that you may know how you ought to answer every man. Wow. Paul says, walk in wisdom toward them that are without, those that are not saved. Walk in wisdom, redeeming the time. And let your speech be always with grace. How many of us are allowing our speech to always be with grace? Seasoned with salt. You know how you season something with salt. You season it with salt so it tastes better. You season it so it tastes better. It's more palatable. It's easier to take in. It's easier to digest. It's more sweet to your palate. Lord have mercy. Seasoned with salt, that you may know how to answer every man, friend, family member, foe. Wow. Wow. See, we, no. Yeah, I'm gonna honor the Lord. I'm gonna honor the Lord. So in me honoring the Lord, if that means I got to cuss you out in the process, it's just what happens. Because I'm just gonna do it because I'm honoring the Lord. No, you're dishonoring God. You're dishonoring the Lord. If me honoring the Lord means I just gotta lie a little bit, I gotta tell a bit of a white lie just to honor the Lord. No, you're dishonoring the Lord. Amen. You're not honoring the Lord. So we've got to remember, whatever we're doing to honor the Lord, we cannot honor him by dishonoring him in how we go about doing it. But still another thing that we want to notice from what we see here in Daniel, dear ones, is Daniel is persistent in his request to not eat what's being offered to him, but now his request has gone from being allowed to not eat it at all to being allowed to not eat it for 10 days. Notice, because when Daniel first started, he said to the prince of the eunuchs, I don't want to eat it at all. But he says to Melzar, just let me not eat it for 10 days. Just give me 10 days. And so what this helps us to see, dear ones, is that, and so with Daniel, what he is looking for, Daniel is looking for and hoping for an opening. He's looking for a chance. He's looking for an opportunity to be given to him. And even if it's just a small opportunity, Daniel is looking for something to be given to him. And dear ones, what this helps us to see is that with the Lord, what may appear for some to be something that is small and insignificant, the Lord can use those same things to do miraculous things for us if we will only trust him.
2: Amen.
0: What may look small and insignificant, if you will trust the Lord with it, God can use that in a miraculous way in your life. The Bible lets us know, dear ones, that the widow that was her and her children were indebted up to their earlobes.
2: Yes.
0: The prophet, I believe it was Elijah. The prophet Elijah said, what do you have in your house? And he said, well, all I got is this pot of oil, this little thing of oil. That's all I got. He says, take that and pour, get all the containers you possibly can get and start pouring it out. And the Bible lets us know that that little bit of oil was able to be poured out in such a degree that finally the widow said to the prophet, I have no more containers. I didn't run out of oil. I ran out of containers for the oil. The prophet said, that's enough. Take the oil, sell it, and pay all the debt that you have. And then you and your children live off the rest. The Bible lets us know that with the prophet Elijah, the prophet Elijah was praying. And he was down in prayer. And he told his servant, go out and see what you see. And then he went out there and he said, Elijah, I see a cloud, but it's only about the size of a man's hand. He said, that's enough. Tell the king, the drought that had been in the land for 3.5 years, it's about ready to end. God can take something that looks small and insignificant to us, but if you trust him and you operate in faith and obedience to him, God will take that small little thing and work a miracle in your life.
2: Yes.

Hello, dear ones. This is Pastor Michael Fields. And here at the end of today's broadcast, I just wanted to take a moment and say thank you to all of you for taking the time out of your day to tune in and listen to our program. My hope is that today's broadcast has been a blessing to you in some way and has helped you in your walk and in your relationship with the Lord. And I want to encourage all of you to tell a friend about this program and join us here next time as we look into the riches of God's Word in order to find a word for life.

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4: This is Selwyn's Law. 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And now, it's time for Selwyn's Law.
5: Good day and welcome once again to Selwyn's Law, where we discuss the law in a way that helps consumers, small business owners, and communities understand how our legal and financial systems intersect, and how that intersection may be used to help or hinder our ability to survive or even hopefully thrive in our American capital market-based economic system, where access to capital, credit, insurance, business technical knowledge, and political clout may make or break us economically. My name is Selwyn Whitehead, and I'm a California Bar Admitted Attorney and a Bankruptcy Law Certified Specialist who's been certified by the State Bar of California's Board of Legal Specialization. Beyond my JD and that certification, I hold a couple of master's degrees in law. That is to say, I'm both a Master of the Laws of Taxation and a Master of the Laws of Intellectual Property. Now, because of my education, my training, my experiences, my life's observations, and my lifelong interest in business and money and finance, as well as the creation, preservation, and transfer of wealth within families and communities, including tribal communities, I primarily practice bankruptcy law, along with some related fields, including commercial litigation, debt, wealth management, estates, trusts and wills, insurance, real estate, and of course, taxation law. Now, for the greater part of my last now more than 40 years, I've been fighting for the economic empowerment, the economic independence, and the economic autonomy of women and people and communities of color, again, including indigenous communities. Now, today, like most days on this show, the subject is personal for me, and I want to tell you why. Because it goes to who I am as a person. I am, of course, as you know, an evergreen military brat. I'm the former spouse of a professional soldier. I'm a former Department of Defense civilian and a former data and telecommunications engineer who designed information and communication systems for the military while I worked for a couple of major international communications firms. I've also lived and worked on military installations from Alaska to Florida, from California to North Carolina, and a couple overseas in Europe as part of NATO. And you know, as such, I also proudly serve veterans of every stripe and in every branch of the military. Why? Again, because my father earned a battlefield commission during the Korean conflict before I was born, and he was one of the test cases of putting black commissioned and non-commissioned officers in charge of white troops when I was an infant born in a military hospital. Well, his involvement with that training was part of the final planks in the foundation that then President Eisenhower used to finally fully integrate the Army. Again, when I was an infant born in a military hospital.

0: I talk about the military, I'm not talking about an abstraction. I'm talking about my own family. I'm talking about my own work life. Let me repeat again one small example that I shared with you last week as part of our discussion on the tragedy of the lack of support for our brave citizen sailors and Marines on board the United States ship Abraham Lincoln. And that is the fact that way back in 1982 and 83, I received a letter of appreciation from the United States ship Coral Sea, the commander, an aircraft carrier, for my work designing, negotiating, and leasing, and then overseeing the onboarding and training of an internal shielded communication system used on board that ship. As such, the supply officer and the commander of the vessel, they said nice things in a letter to my bosses back in Pacific Bell, that my unselfish devotion to duty and professional performance and initiative were truly exceptional. And you know, although that kind of pissed my then husband off that I was spending so much time with the Navy, but my dad, when he shared that letter with my younger brothers who were, you know, 10 and 11 years younger than me, they told me that that was the catalyst that compelled them to get technical degrees. And as I shared with you last week, one of them ultimately got a degree in computer science and he became a air traffic controller. You know how important they are now. And the other one became a chemical engineer. So the letter means more than just, you know, a pat on the back to me. It was used for one of the reasons why I do this show each week, to reach an audience of heretofore Black and brown and female individuals who might not think that technology is an area that they should strive to be part of. So stop the presses. Again, some of you out there in radio land have shared with me that you wonder why I go through my family lineage each week. I do so, again, to reach my true audience. Again, an audience I'm compelled by a higher authority, also known as our Lord and Savior Jesus Christ, to reach, especially in these times when we have a government that wants to rewrite a history to erase the trials and tribulations that we women and people and communities of color, including indigenous communities, have faced and overcome. These people who want to tell us to not go forward, many of whom are in the White House, believe that we are preordained to be and remain second and third class citizens in the only country that we have ever known and a country that we love in spite of our own government's treatment of us today. So here's my secret. My true audience is our country's youth, especially those of you who are female and or children of color, including indigenous children. So, okay, those of you who want to know, you win. Inquiring minds want to know my backstory of how and why I ended up with an opportunity to poke around Navy fighter jets and the other accoutrement aboard and in the bowels of the late great United States ship Coral Sea in the early 1980s, after I had successfully conceived, configured, presented, and sold to the Navy, and then oversaw the installation, implementation, and training of members of the crew on the functions and operations of an onboard supply ordering system used to inventory and then quickly locate the hundreds of thousands of individual parts needed to maintain and repair the fighter jets on the ships. This was when I worked for Pacific Bell as a system design consultant, and I was part of the United States Navy team, that part of Pacific Bell that furnished data and telecommunication systems to the Department of Defense out here in California. So what I sold to the commander of the United States Coral Sea and the Naval Supply Command at the Alameda Naval Air Station at the time was a local area network, a prototype miniature internet system that many of us have in our homes today via a router. But at the time, it was quite novel, especially for a ship of that vintage, as the Coral Sea was one of the three then existing Midway class aircraft carriers that were commissioned in the mid-1940s, along with the USS Midway and the USS Franklin Delano Roosevelt. Now, two of these great aircraft carriers, that is to say the Coral Sea and the Midway, were named for historic sea battles that took place in the Pacific in May and June of 1942 that changed the tide of World War II in the Pacific theater. First, in May of 1942, the battleship Coral Sea, it was called the Battle of Coral Sea. That's the sea that's right off the northeastern coast of Australia. And it was the first time the United States Navy and her adversary at the time, the formidable Imperial Japanese Navy, fought a battle at sea against an enemy who was not in sight of the other. Instead, they were using signal intelligence and dive bombers launched from their respective aircraft carriers to inflict great damage on each side. And it was the first time the United States Navy had checkmated the Imperial Japanese Navy. That is to say, it inflicted such damage that the Japanese Navy was, for the first time, denied a solid win against the U.S. at sea. However, and although the U.S. lost some ships in the battle, two of the Japanese carriers were so badly damaged that the Imperial Fleet was denied a full complement of vessels for the Battle of Midway that took place the very next month in June of 1942. This handicap was such that the United States Navy destroyed most of the remaining vessels of the Imperial Japanese Navy at Midway, and that led to a victory in the Pacific Theater for the first time. So, knowing this ship's great esteemed history, what I took on at the time and still take most pride in was the fact that I worked on the project in the early 1980s. The U.S. Coral Sea was destined to be decommissioned after a lifetime defending our nation, and in fact, she was decommissioned in 1990. As such, my work helped her go out on a high note in fashion in her final round-the-world voyage and ultimately to her new and final duty station in Norfolk, Virginia. With a then state-of-the-art, fully functioning local area network that supported the crew's primary mission, that is to say, maintaining the readiness of her fighter jets on board such that they could launch and fulfill their missions and land safely back on the deck. So how was it that I, a little black lady in my 20s who had not yet finished college, got put in charge of such a monumental, great, wonderful project? Well, you know, it was because I was trained in telephony and data communications in a very unconventional way. And once trained, I had the support of most of my supervisors and managers who sometimes had to push me into opportunities to fulfill my own destiny because I was so nerdy and introverted. For example, you know, you can tell I'm a pretty smart cookie, even though I have to say so myself. I was not initially on the path to become a telecommunications engineer. So when we come back, I'll tell you a bit more about my story. But stay tuned. I'll see you on the side.
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0: Welcome back to Selwyn's Law, where we're going to continue today's topic of how is it that a little black lady ended up, you know, in charge of a very important system for the United States Coral Sea. As I said before the break, and I have to admit, I'm a pretty smart cookie, even if I have to say so myself. As such, in my senior year in high school, I was offered several scholarships, including one to Harvard. Now, but something else happened to me. My favorite first cousin, Gerald, introduced me to a man I very slowly fell in love with. A man who made it very clear to me that he wanted to not only have a physical relationship with me, he wanted to marry me. So much so that on my 17th birthday, halfway through my senior year in high school, I received a diamond engagement ring along with several college admissions and a couple of full-ride scholarship notices, and I made the decision that really pissed my father off. I wanted to get married and start a life with the man of my choice, a man whose career involved travel in the military. So like most things that I really wanted, my dad eventually caved in and agreed to sanction my marriage with the understanding that he would compel my soon-to-be husband to assist me in getting my education completed sooner rather than later. So how did I become such a techno nerd in my youth that I ended up designing a local area network for the United States ship Coral Sea, along with some other very interesting voice and data for some other major companies, including the Pacific Stock Exchange, Boeing, Northwestern Bell, and after I left Pacific Bell, working for a subsidiary of Motorola. I did so because of my ongoing curiosity as to how mechanical and physical things are put together and function. One of the great things about being married to a service member is that you get to travel all over the world. And my first real job as an adult was working for the Department of Defense in Germany as a statistician while my then husband worked for NATO. As an aside, NATO is a wonderful organization. And we got to work with some really great, smart, and committed people from all over Europe. I digress. So when we returned to the United States in late 1970s, we got to live and work on one of the most beautiful military installations at that time, the Presidio of San Francisco. Now, because I was a civil servant in good standing, upon my application for employment back here in the Bay Area, I was offered a job working at the Western Regional Procurement Management Command as a purchasing agent. And while I did not know much about procurement, on my second day on the job, I was assigned to a group specializing in the procurement of electronic data processing equipment, and the day after that, I volunteered to be detailed to undertake a series of training courses concerning a project that I had never heard of before. It was entitled the Advanced Research Project Agency Network, also known as ARPANET, which was a wholly owned entity of the Department of Defense. ARPANET was the first ever wide area packet switching network using something called Distributed Control Protocol, Internet Protocol, TCP/IP, the technical foundations for the modern day internet. The existing and competing technology used for data communications with circuit switching network used to transmit voice over analog systems over waves and telephone lines. So back in 1969, some very smart eggheads at MIT, Stanford, UCLA, private industry, and the Department of Defense developed some algorithms to transmit data in discrete digital units as opposed to an analog wave that were smart enough to break themselves up into bit-sized packages and that did not have to be transmitted over a single path, but could be switched to various open networks. And it included, and they were smart enough to pick the next available transmission medium that will allow it to swiftly get to its destination, and then was smart enough to reassemble itself in proper chronological order. So in 1975, when ARPANET was being fully implemented to tie together the major Department of Defense laboratories and the great universities in the United States that are being terrorized by our government today, I was hired as a purchasing agent because I was the only person in my unit who was interested in learning all this technology stuff, including satellite transmission systems, light wave theory, inter and intra-city services. And there had to be at least one person in our unit who understood the technology so we could make sure we were buying the right equipment for our customers. So I became that subject matter expert in the unit. I put on training seminars for our bosses and colleagues. And after I had the job about a year, I was offered a paralegal job in the judge advocate's office, also on the Presidio, working with both claims against the military and the contracts related to the procurement command. Then at a Christmas party, I was introduced by my to my boss's sister, who worked for Pacific Bell in its transmission line office, who informed me that my boss had urged her to recruit me because of my technical knowledge. Again, as Pacific Bell was under a consent decree to increase the number of people of color and women in its management and engineering ranks, my boss's sister, along with all the other managers at Pacific Bell, were measured not only by their own contributions, but by their results in recruiting candidates, female and of color, who would stick with the company for at least 1 year. Now, to make a long story short, I eventually applied for a non-technical, non-managerial job at Pacific Bell. And within 9 months, I was promoted and I was working in the Advanced Office System District, a department that was responsible for the automating the company's system. Now, I was the only female and person of color in that unit, but everybody treated me well because I did everybody's work because I found it so interesting. In that job, I got oodles of technical training, and in that assignment, I worked closely with end users and vendors from the initial concept through the final sign-off. And one of the systems that I was in charge of was this system that, again, connected the offices, the administrative offices of Pacific Bell. And I brought that project in 9 months ahead of schedule and substantially under the amount projected. So as a direct result of my success in that record management system, I ultimately got recruited to participate in a new training program that the Bell system was implementing to train knowledge workers on how to design data information communication systems geared to specific markets. I became a systems design consultant and a systems engineer whose task was support the outside salesperson providing technical solutions to our clients' data and telecommunications problem. And because of my work in the Department of Defense as a civilian, I was put in the military sector. But because my then husband was active duty military to make sure there was not even the appearance of a conflict of interest, I was assigned to the team working on projects for the Navy. Now, once I was promoted into that role as a system design consultant, I was given all kinds of training, including networking systems, microprocessor-based modems, multiplexers, data switchers, remote diagnostic control systems, broadband and baseband, local area networks, communication storage devices, information mapping and technical writing, and something called artificial intelligence-based network management and control expert systems. Once assigned to the Navy team, one of my first assignments was to design an information system that assisted the men on the USS Coral Sea keep track of and quickly access the thousands of parts needed to keep their squadron of fighter jets mission ready all the time. So that's how I ended up taking part with and getting an opportunity to poke around fighter jets that launched and then safely landed back on the U.S. Coral Sea at the age of 28 in 1982. So that's my story, and I'm sticking to it. And I'm doing it with the hope that it will inspire some of you young folks within the sound of my voice to embark on a very rewarding career in STEM and not let anything or anyone or anybody, including those who are racist, misogynist, or sexist, predetermine or, you know, use their ill will against you such that you decide to hold back from fully enjoying the skills and talents that God has given you with the duty to fully exercise those talents and make a contribution not only to yourself, but to your family, to your community, to the world, because now we need it more than ever. So with that said, I'm going to leave it there for now. But as always, in closing here on Selwyn's Law, we always want to stay on the right side of the law, including the laws of obtaining a great education, whether by conventional or unconventional means, that can lead to a great career, that can allow us Black and Brown and Native American folks to be able to take care of our families and our employees during these times of travail. And the government-sponsored anti-woke terrorism that we're all facing these days, you know, and so we can move on and be there for our entire world populace as we go into the future. So till next time, please take care. Bye for now.
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6: What's God saying? 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
6: Read your Bible. Abraham and Sarah, when they were Abram and Sarai, they tried to do that. The Bible says that they had a promise from God. God had clearly told Abram, if you get up and go where I tell you, I'm going to bless your seed. I'm going to bless the world through your seed. Your seed's going to be like the stars in the sky. He had a promise. But when it came time to believe God for the promise, he and his wife faltered. And they had a meeting instead of just trusting God. What they should have done, they were already senior citizens. He's in his 80s, she was in her 70s. And it was already going to have to be a God thing, so what they should have done instead of talking is praying. They got together and had a meeting. Instead of a prayer meeting, they had a talking meeting. Said, well, you know, Abram said, well, you know, baby, God said that, you know, he going to bless my seed. I haven't had any children, so we got to have a child. What do you think about that? So I said, well, I don't know why you're looking at me. You know I'm not having any children. Are you crazy, man? I'm in my 70s. If you were going to give me a child, you should have gave me one decades ago. Wasn't my fault you don't have a child. You were the one that didn't produce anything. I've been here the whole time. This is my version of what may have happened. Got to make it entertaining, keep you engaged in the word. Don't write me saying, now what version was that you were? And the Bible says that they decided, Sarai said, well, now listen, since God gave you the promise, he means for you to be a father, but since I'm in my 70s, I can't give you a child, so what I'll do, because I want to cooperate with you and God, what I'll do is give you Hagar, my maidservant. She's a young Egyptian sister. And I'll give her to you as a wife. Now, I submit to Sarai had great intentions. She desired to be blessed like all of us want to be blessed. But she wasn't broken to realize that if God didn't bring up Hagar, that's because he didn't have Hagar in mind. God knows how to be plain. Same promise would have just had an additional sentence to it. God would have said, and you are to marry Hagar, that my will may be fulfilled. When you didn't hear that, that's because that's not God's will. And they put their brains into God's business, and they came up with this move to make this child his wife. And it seemed to work because they came up with a child. Abram got together with Hagar, and that young sister inspired that old man. That old man woke up temporarily. Work with me now. We got a mixed audience, got children. Work with me. Try not to be more plain so y'all act like you understand what I'm saying so I don't have to get more plain. I would like to air this on the broadcast if y'all would work with me. I don't need them all over the country. Boo! Punch that out, man. And that man woke up, had a temporary anointing, and they came up with a child. Hagar popped up pregnant. And they think they've done something. But the miracle of God can never be done when we have not been broken to receive his will. And the fact that they refused to be broken from their belief that they were too old caused them, instead of producing the son of promise, they produced the son of the flesh. Ishmael was a child of the flesh. He was not the son that God promised Abram. And so the Lord waited years. You can fool around and try to get God to bless your mess if you want to. But all it's going to do is cause years of futility in your life. And years later, God speaks up again and says, now, if you all are ready, I'm about to give you the makeup exam. Because that boy right there, Ishmael, is not the son I promised, and I cannot fulfill my plan through him. Because Abram's idea was, Lord, hey, he's here now. Why don't you just transfer the blessing? God can't transfer his blessing onto your mess. You've got to be broken so that he can work a miracle. And so the Lord says, if you're all ready now, I want you and your wife, the only one I gave you, to go on and believe me. And they had to get on in those chambers and say, okay, Lord, this is on you now. And they had to believe God. Then they experienced God's best. But then look at God. Whenever you think you have surrendered, you understand that that surrender was for that season of life. But there's always going to be, as you work with God, deeper dimensions of having to say yes to God. The will of God is fluid. The will of God is not static in your life. It is very transitional, and God will move you into a new season where you have to find a new altar and say yes to him all over again. And years later, after they have finally gotten it right, and Isaac is here, he is the son of promise. Now, Abram's got a little issue because he's got two wives and two children. When God's will was one wife and one child. And he's got two and two. And God says, I can't work with that. So all God did was let those two sisters have their little run-ins. When you read Genesis 16, you see the first run-in. That was when Hagar had a child and Sarai had no children. And so Hagar started acting a little uppity. Now she's the maidservant. This is her boss she's fooling with. And she started acting like, you know how you've ever seen that stuff where that little catty stuff starts happening between women? Not you, sisters, but other women. And they ran into that little changes. Read about it in Genesis 16 when you get a chance. And then over in Genesis 21, now Hagar has said yes to God. She's got her own child. And the Bible says when that child is being weaned, they're having a celebration because Isaac is being weaned. And Sarah looks over and sees Ishmael mocking her son. That's it. She goes to Abraham and says, all right, I put up with this mess for years. And she acting like she had nothing to do with the original decision at this point. I put up with you, Hagar, and that boy for years. Sick of all y'all now. It is time for that woman to go. She's not to be part of my household anymore. And Abraham said, but baby, I understand y'all have your little conflicts and stuff like that, and I understand why you wanted to go, but I'm sorry, but she is the mother of my child. Sarah said, yes, and speaking of that boy, I want him out with her. I want both of them gone. And so Abraham is standing here. He's got two wives and two children. God's will is one wife and one child. And his heart is attached to Ishmael, his son, his firstborn son. And I'm sure to some extent his heart is attached to Hagar. And he goes to God and said, Lord, what in the world do I do? And God says, hearken to the voice of your wife. Not just because she's right in this issue. It was her household. She had the right to put them out in those days. These people were her servants. She could do with them as she pleased. But it's not just that God was saying she is right culturally. God was saying what she is requiring of you is my will, because my will cannot be accomplished and my miracle cannot be fulfilled as long as you have division, double vision. You got two agendas and two children. You've got to get your life in line with my will. And God says, we got to get rid of them so I can get you to myself. And he has to make the gut-wrenching decision to put out Hagar and Ishmael. But I love God. When you surrender, God will work with you. The Lord said, I know how deeply they're in your heart, and I'm going to give you a promise. If you obey me and put them out, I'm going to take care of them. God said, I won't let them die out in the wilderness. In fact, he said, I'm going to make you a promise that not only will they survive, but I'm going to raise Ishmael up and make a nation out of him. I love how God can bless your mess once you surrender it into his hands.
9: 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You may have sung the words plenty of times, all to Jesus I surrender, all to him I freely give. The question is, do you mean it? Now, let's get you back to the rest of today's message. If it ain't broke, break it.
6: I got a word for somebody who's got a mess you're trying to figure out what to do with. And I'm here to tell you, God is saying, give it to me. Do what I'm telling you to do and watch how I bring it to pass. Now, he surrendered and finally got rid of them. And then you think he's sitting pretty now. The next chapter over, Genesis 22, the Lord says, now there's another surrender. Take your son. By this time, he only has one. Ishmael and Hagar are gone. Take your son, your only son, up on the mountain. And I want you to offer him as a sacrifice to me. Can you imagine getting that kind of word? Talk about being broken. You made me give up my two children and two wives. Now I'm down to one child and one wife. And now you're telling me to surrender the one child I have. But he didn't understand. Until he was perfectly surrendered, the miracle God wanted to work through Isaac and later through Jacob and bringing Jesus Christ into the world could never happen until his surrender was full and his brokenness complete. God had to ensure that he was broken. So he tells Abraham, take your son Isaac up on the mountain and offer him as a sacrifice. You know the story in Genesis 22. The Bible is very clear that he got up early in the morning and took that boy out and didn't tell Sarah a thing. Sometimes if you're going to be broken and surrender to the will of God, you better know who to talk to and who not to talk to. You would imagine if he tried to run that one past her. You can imagine what would happen if he'd have let her catch him getting up and then said, baby, where you going? Oh, yeah. Isaac not going up on the mountain. Nah, I got to kill him. My man snuck out early in the morning. Let Sarah sleep on. Don't need no breakfast, no grits, nothing. I'm good. So he could do the will of God. And the Bible says he lifted his knife later on that mountain with the intent to kill his child. He didn't know why in the world would God require such a thing. He didn't know it. Sometimes God causes you to surrender to his will when you got a lot of unanswered questions. But God refuses to wait until you get satisfied with your answers. He just says, do what I told you to do. And it was only when he lifted his knife that the Lord spoke out of heaven and said, no, of course I don't want you to kill him. That's the son of promise. What I want is for you to surrender him so that the rest of his life I can do to and through him anything I want without objections from you. I'm here to tell you, God wants to bless you, but you can't just be blessed. You got to be broken. Now, if you will be broken, what you're going to discover is what they discover in this passage in the life of Jesus. In Matthew 14, once he blessed the bread and the fish and began to break the bread and the fish. Now it's in a place where God can begin to do what only God can do. The miracle begins to happen. And here's what happens. God takes the first loaf and breaks it, blesses it and breaks it. He takes the first little fish, blesses it and breaks it. He hands it to someone and they begin to feed. He takes the second part and blesses it and breaks it and gives that to someone. And then God has supernaturally taken what was broken and multiplied it in Christ's hand. So he blesses that and breaks it. And as Jesus was breaking bread, the Father was making bread. And as Jesus was breaking fish, the Father was making fish. You say, how does God do it? Well, how did God step out into nothing and said, let there be, and there was? You can't figure out God. Don't limit God. We serve one who is able to do exceeding abundantly above all that we can ask or think. How does God provide for you in economic tough times? All you got to do is say yes, and you'll see him do it. You'll see him do it. All you have to do is be broken and say, yes, Lord, I'm going to do your will. Yes, I'm going to take these meager resources and I'm going to give my tithe and my offering and I'm going to trust you that you're going to let me pay my bills. You don't say, how do you figure it out? How does it make? It doesn't make sense. Whole lot of things in the will of God don't make sense to us. But all you have to do is say yes. Why does God tell you to love your enemies? That doesn't make sense to our minds. But if you love them, God then will take that love as an offering of surrender and he will begin to multiply his blessings into your life. And God will free you from some things that are binding you once you begin to do his will. I'm here to tell somebody that you've got dreams and aspirations, but God has a plan that he's waiting for you to surrender to. And once you surrender to God, you will experience things that you've never experienced before. I used to tell God, God, I want to be a regular Christian. I don't want to be a preacher. I want to be regular. I want to be able to come home. Kids want to get married and have kids one day who know daddy's coming home. And I didn't think a pastor could do that because I saw my dad just always out ministering to people and we never knew when he was coming home and what have you. I said, I don't want to be like that, Lord. I want to love you, but I want to have another career. God said, thanks for sharing. But you wouldn't be listening to this message today. God wouldn't be using this ministry to speak into your life today had I held on to my will. But when I said, Lord, I'm willing to be broken, and although I don't understand how I can have the life I want and do your will, I'm just going to trust you. Well, I came to find out once I surrendered to the Lord later on showed me you don't have to have the same lifestyle that he had in order to do my will. In fact, the Lord showed me you can take care of your family. I call you to take care of your family before you do ministry. So you don't have to worry about it. I came to this church. When I first came to this little church, I said, I'm going to tell you all now, and it's going to be true the rest of my pastoral ministry. You will be third place in my life. They said, what? What are you talking about? I said, my walk with God's going to be first. My family's going to be second. So y'all have a vested interest in making my wife happy, because if she's not happy, y'all got a problem. And they cooperated and said, Pastor, that's cool. That sounds good to us. And we worked it out, and I found out I could be a pastor and still have a family life and what have you and do the will of God. God was able to answer the questions I couldn't answer, but I first had to say yes to him. And somebody here is trying to hold on to your will. Whether it's about your relationships, about your marriage or parenting or your career or your ministry or whatever it is that you are wrestling with God about. And this word comes to say, if you'll let God break you, while he's breaking, he'll be making some new miracles in your life. And after a while, your life can become part of a miracle. This was the feeding. Don't you believe these words when you see the headings in most of the Bibles? Jesus fed the 5,000. No, he didn't. It said 5,000. The text said 5,000 besides women and children. We all know that most men have a woman. Some of them, till they sanctified, have several. I won't go deeper. And then most women and men together have children. This wasn't the feeding of 5,000. This was the feeding of at least 10,000. Very well, easily 15 or 20 was a possibility, depending on how many women and children we're talking about. God did more than you could ask or think. And it was through the surrender of one insignificant boy who saw God do significant things through his surrender. What's your fish sandwich? What's God saying? Give it to me. Whatever it is, I'm called to tell you, release it through surrender into the Lord's hands. Get into your Garden of Gethsemane and say, Lord, here's what I want, but what I want doesn't matter. Not my will, but yours be done.
9: Not my will, but thine be done. 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
6: So when we talk about being disciples of Christ, what it really is supposed to mean is that we are literally followers of Christ. 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
9: And that's next time in our continuing message, Neglected Areas of Discipleship. 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
14: Well, hello. It's great to have you with us. Welcome. 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George Baker will give some car anti-theft suggestions.

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2: You know, teenagers certainly are a lot of fun, but they can be full of a lot of challenges as well. And we're going to talk today about the out-of-control teen. And Scott Sells is joining us. He is author of a book called Parenting Your Out-of-Control Teenager. And Scott, it's good to have you with us today on the program.
3: Yeah, thanks for having me, Bob. Appreciate it very much.
2: First of all, let's define what is an out-of-control teenager, because there's certainly differing various degrees of that, I guess, right?
3: Yeah, that's a great first question. It gets to out of control in extreme two ways. Is how long it's been going on. Usually these behaviors, they're both in the emotional category and behavioral. So behavioral would be extreme disrespect, not just once in a while, but constant. And over months, could then moves into lying or stealing or drug use. Or a big one today is threats of aggression or acts of aggression. These behaviors go beyond the norm and they keep happening over and over again, and parents are just like beside themselves on what to do. And then you also have extremes on emotions, like when you start to get high anxiety, you know, problems with attachment, depression. So it's behaviors and emotions that go into the extreme category.
2: You know, sometimes that's been blamed on hormones and that type of thing. Is that part of this? Is that, that's kind of a biological thing, but
3: Yeah, well, there's always, you know, the old, you know, the old controversy is a nature versus nurture. And, you know, like for depression, for example, that can be a lot of genetic, but lying, stealing, drug use, there's some genetic components, but a lot of that is the environment or the parenting, which I'm not blaming parents. It's often around love and limits. So it could be a little bit of both, but it oftentimes is a lot of environmental when it's behavioral problems. So.
2: Yeah, does social media play a part in this as well, and peer pressure, that type of thing?
3: Yeah, that's why I wrote this second edition of this book. Back in 2000, we had flip phones. Now we have smartphones. We used to have play-based childhoods. Now we have tech-based childhoods. And so media has played a huge role in the developing brain of a teenager, where they're constantly trying to get dopamine hits. And it's bringing up their anxiety. They can't get off it. Kids are up to 8, 9, 10 hours a day on their smartphones or devices like, you know, Xboxes. And parents are just not knowing what to do, because as soon as they start to withdraw it, the kid goes into withdrawal symptoms, almost like somebody who's a drug addict. Wow. And it's really changed, you know, the whole parent, teenagers have changed and families have changed in the last 26 years. And media has played a huge role in this change.
2: Yeah, I suspect that that is the case very much so. In looking at that too, you talk about it's not they're the very authoritarian parents, and the more yep. parents who are, you know, maybe let them do too much, just kind of both bad on both ends of that, right? Something more in the middle, would you say?
3: Yeah, I mean, right now there's confusion for parents. They've got the one end of authoritative parenting, where you have limits without relationships. And on the other side, you have a gentle parenting approach where everything is a negotiation and you don't have limits. And so my book is really based on parenting with love and limits, because balanced parenting with extreme behaviors is a must have. And I always say to parents, rules without relationships lead to rebellion, which means that you have to have both. You have to have limits and nurturance, because if you have no relationship, the child is not going to follow the rules long term, because as soon as your back is turned, they're going to do whatever they want if they don't have a relationship with you. So balanced parenting is the key for these types of problems.
2: Yep. And how do you do that? Does you start that gradually, or if, let's say someone

0: has an out-of-control teenager, how do they start with it?
1: Well, first, they have to stop button pushing. In my book, in Chapter 2, it just lists how many buttons are being pushed for parents who just lose control of their emotions. So if a kid rolls their eyes, swears at them, just refuses to do what they ask the first time, parents could take it very personal. And when their judgment gets clouded, they're, you know, and they're, you know, like I saw a kid in the toy store who demanded a toy because you could be 3 years old or 33 and do this. And the parents just lost control of their emotions. And the kid smiled at me in the checkout counter with a toy in their hand because it didn't matter about size. It was who controlled the mood of the argument. So I give parents button busters, like how they're going to be shortened to the point or have a written plan ahead of time. That's where it starts. They have to stop the button pushing or know how to deal with it better. And then they have to put written plans together that are really laid out. Like, what is disrespect? Then what are the rewards and what are the consequences? Most parents have nothing in writing. And the kids are great attorneys. They have what I call literal disease. They're great. They can find the loophole in anything. And when parents try to make this up as they go along, they lose every time. So I always say to parents right off the bat, this is not a parenting problem. It's a tools problem. And that gives parents hope today because the different tools are required for parents because today's challenges are so much different than they were even 10 years ago.
0: Yeah, and getting back to social media, the certainly bullying certainly can put a lot of pressure on kids, and that's 24 hours a day. You know, you used to get bullied at school and you went home. You didn't have that, but now it can happen all the time. And I think that's put a lot of pressure on kids as well.
1: It has, and a lot of parents are like, well, I have to wait for my kid to feel better, but that's not going to happen. Like bullying or depression or all the stuff you just talked about requires parents to really get in there and involved. A quick story is I had a parent that said, I've got to get my kid outside and do something, but they just won't do it. And so maybe I need to wait for them to feel better because they were traumatized from being bullied. And I said, you know, you can't take no for an answer sometimes because kids don't always know what's in their best interest.
0: Well, Scott Sells, great information. And again, the name of the book is Parenting Your Out-of-Control Teenagers. And it does very much have some good practical advice, I think, that is different from some of the other people that we have had on the program here.
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8: Never boring. This is Issues Today. Here's Bob Gourley.
0: If you've ever had your car snatched, and I have, it's kind of a frightening feeling when you're looking in the parking place that you know that you parked and it's not there. Luckily, in my case, it was a matter of some kids that had a master key and were able to drive the car. It was found a couple miles away, so no damage done. But for many people, that's an experience that is really shocking and stressful. We're going to talk today about how to kind of avoid or at least try to give some tips on how to keep your car from being stolen. George Baker is joining us. He's General Motors Global Vehicle Security Lead. George, great to have you with us on the program.
9: Thank you, Bob, for having us. It's an honor.
0: Yeah, there are things I want to talk about, including FOBs and all of that kind of thing. First of all, there's three different areas, I guess, that we want to discuss today, right?
9: That's right. It's Vehicle Theft Prevention Month in July, and it gives us and other automotive manufacturers, law enforcement agencies, insurance companies, an opportunity to get the word out to the great American public about auto theft and the fact that it's, although rates are declining, we saw a 24% reduction last year, according to the National Insurance Crime Bureau. We're still at 650,000 vehicles stolen in 2025 here in the United States alone. So although thieves are getting more and more sophisticated as our vehicles become more technically advanced, there are plenty of things that we as vehicle operators can do to avoid becoming a theft statistic. So the three messages that we're putting out this month are, first, you want to protect your key at all costs. You want to protect the key, the fob to your vehicle. Second, you want to defend your vehicle as well, and where you park and locking your doors, etc. And then third, you want to make sure that if you have a connected system like OnStar, which is GM's telematics system, that it is connected, it's ready to go, and it can provide the services that it promises.
0: Well, good. I want to start with the keys, the fob keys, which are the electronic ones. First of all, you want to keep them in your person. What about a distance thing? How far should they stay away from your vehicle? I'm saying like at night if you're cars in the garage or something like that.
9: Bob, you bring up a good point. You want to make sure that that key fob is always stored on the inside of the house when it's not in use. Both fobs assigned to the vehicle need to be protected, but we have more and more. We have thieves that are entering households just looking for the fob, just looking for your credit cards, your wallet, your purse, and then they're leaving immediately. So where you store that key fob is critically important, and you don't want it near the door. You also want to make sure that when you're outside, for example, let's say you just parked your vehicle, you lock your doors, of course, all the time, roll up your windows, close your sunroof. But if you were to and take the keys with you, and if you close a GM product and you hear a triple chirp of the horn, that means something's wrong, is how I remember it. 1, 2, 3. And that means that either your vehicle is still operating and maybe it's an electric and you can't hear it, or even many of our vehicles are so smooth operating that it's hard to know that they're still running. So you want to correct that condition, number one. Or the second incident case or use case is when you've got a fob on the inside of the vehicle. You got to avoid leaving it in there when it's unoccupied because thieves will take advantage of that. So you've got to be very careful about that. And then the last thing I want to put out about keys is more and more we're seeing fob swaps taking place. Very crafty. Thieves are basically replacing your fob with one that looks like it. It could happen at rental companies, could happen at the car wash, could happen with a valet. But bottom line is you want to make sure whenever you surrender your key for any length of time that you check it out in order to make sure that the locking function, for example, still works to confirm that you did not have a fob swap, which could lead to a theft.
0: Wow. Yeah, that's the first time I've heard about that. that's really something.
9: It's a rising problem. Yep.
0: Yeah. Okay. And keeping the fob now, distance wise, should you keep it as like in the house away from it because of the range of it that it can still work if someone grabs it quickly?
9: Well, actually, the bottom line is that you're alluding to the relay attack method, which basically involves two perpetrators, two thieves that have relay equipment, electronic equipment, in order to transfer the communication between the fob and the vehicle, tricking the vehicle into thinking that the fob is within 1.5 meters of the perimeter of the vehicle, which is the GM standard. And then, and that's to allow entry, and then tricking the vehicle into thinking the fob is inside the cabin of the vehicle to allow you to command ignition. So those are two scenarios that you want to avoid. The good news is that General Motors in our late model fobs have a couple, and I won't go into the details, but a couple of internal functions that can prevent that from happening. Bottom line is that you want to keep those fobs away from your entrances so that they cannot be grabbed. so that they cannot be stolen from you. And when you're in a restaurant, you want to treat that fob as if it were an envelope stuffed full of $100 bills, so that you're treating it with respect and care and never, ever leaving it out for someone to possibly steal.
0: Very good. I want to talk about the OnStar, because that's been around a long time now. And well, there have been so many improvements done over the years, haven't there?
9: 30 years is what we're marking this year, and we're very proud of the service. Started off as Project Beacon back in 1996, and the premise was just to identify when an airbag had deployed, get the GPS location telematically or through the cellular infrastructure, an indication that it deployed, allow us to be able to contact or talk to the occupants to confirm what's going on and to get the GPS location, and then give all that information to the public safety folks so they could respond. And a couple of years later, we determined we could use the same technology for a theft recovery after a vehicle is stolen. So OnStar, for example, can send a signal to a stolen vehicle to block its ignition remotely. We can also remotely slow down a vehicle, disable the accelerator to a speed of 2 to 5 miles an hour based on terrain, but only when law enforcement is on scene. And we're never working alone on these things. We're working in conjunction with law enforcement and with the consent of the vehicle owner.
0: Yeah, and I know those safeguards are very important to everyone. George Baker, thanks for filling us in on this and talking about some car safety and theft rules to try and keep from getting ripped off. George Baker with GM's Global Vehicle Security.
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8: We make you think. Here's Bob.
0: Well, we all know about the great work that first responders do, whether it be of fires or natural disasters, no matter what it happens to be. But there are other lingering things that go on, too. What happens after the rescue to those people who were rescued? We're going to find out about an interesting new book called The Saved Effect. Joining us are Brad and Kara Newberg. Brad is president of the National Medical Education and Training Center. Kira is a EMT and has done a lot of work in the area of saving lives as well. It's good to have both of you on the program today.
24: Well, thank you. Thank you so much for having us, Bob.
25: Yeah, thank you so much for having us.
0: Tell us, Brad, first of all, the reason behind the book. Really, you wanted to tell the story beyond the story, right?
24: That's correct. I've been involved in fire and EMS for more than 40 years now, and I've seen some of these stories firsthand. Particularly in the book, we have a couple of stories where individuals post-resuscitation, so they, when we first came upon them, they didn't have a heartbeat and they weren't breathing. And after, you know, CPR as well as using our defibrillator, the patient lived. And then not only did they lived more than 25 years. And wow. And many times as a rescuer, we don't get to see that long arc of time. But through some interesting circumstances that we talk about in the book, I was able to stay connected with a few of these families and then really understand why they, you know, what happened after and how they were impacted.
0: Yeah, and that really affects everything in those families, weddings, funerals, special events, all those things, right?
24: Yeah, that's correct. Everything that would, you know, in normal life that you don't even think about, you just, it's just part of your story of who you are, what happened to you in life, would have been lost. It would have ended. And but these stories got to continue.
0: Kara, what is your take on this as well? I'm sure you've seen examples of this too.
1: Absolutely. I mean, there's so many stories within our book, but one that has really sat with me has been the story of Madeline. She was 8 years old when she choked on a family vacation, and she recounts it so vividly. She stood up and looked at the people who loved her most, meaning her family members at the table, and not a single one of them could save her life. And she has gone on to go into her community, teach thousands of people CPR, and she went into the restaurants in her community and taught them the Heimlich maneuver so that whatever happened to her would not happen to anybody else that she knew. And she has been working with Senator Bruce Char to change legislature in Massachusetts to make it a graduation requirement to become certified in CPR to graduate high school. And we just got word that she got into Harvard. So there's been 10 plus years since her life was saved, and we'll never be able to conceptualize how many lives Madeline will be able to touch just because hers was saved.
0: Yeah, I think that is so important. And, many of these people, they go on, and you mentioned a great example there, go on to form foundations, charitable organizations, all of those kind of things. And as you mentioned, that really multiplies the lives that are affected, doesn't it?
1: Absolutely.
24: It really does. We just spent the last few days at the CPR and AED rally on the National Mall, and there were a number of foundations and incredible stories of individuals who were saved from bystander CPR, people willing to step forward and act in the moment, and including the organizer, Ed. He was saved by a 17-year-old girl at a Chick-fil-A in Florida because she knew CPR and she was willing to step forward and act.
0: Yeah, I think that is so important. And I know many years ago when we were having our child, we went through CPR through the Red Cross. It was a very rugged program. I was surprised at how intensive it was. But even if you don't continue to get that training, it does stick to you quite a while. And it should, I think. So and everybody should go through it at least once, don't you think?
24: Oh, absolutely. And that's one of the big premises of our book is to inspire people with these stories to get trained in CPR and be ready and willing to act.
0: Right. We're seeing, it seems like a new influx of people getting into becoming EMTs and firefighters, all those things, aren't we? And I think that's a positive sign.
24: Yes, definitely. Our student base has grown over the past couple of years post-COVID. So we're definitely seeing a renewed interest in public safety. And I think that's really important and incredibly positive for our younger generation.
0: Right. And you mentioned the young girl, Kara. What's the oldest patient you can remember? Is there a story about a really older patient?
1: I mean, there's one of the stories that he wasn't old at the time. However, he lived 27 years after his cardiac arrest. Not only that one, but my own grandfather actually was saved, and he was 80 years old when he was saved by bystander CPR, and we got 6 more months with him, and it wasn't too long, but it still made a lasting impact on not only myself, but my family too.
0: Right, and I wonder, is there counseling available for people who have been through this, through the caregivers afterwards? Is there any special programs that are involved with this?
24: So there are for the first responders and for the person who stepped forward. It's always interesting. We never really understand what happens to those folks. And that's one of the things that we did in our book is we went back And we look for some of those people. And many of them didn't, they didn't know what the rest of the story was. And it was something that always stuck with them, is what actually happened after. So I don't know that there's a number of resources available for the folks that do help. But I think that's probably an important direction we need to look into.
0: Yeah, I would think so. And you mentioned the first responders, too. And, yeah, what about that emotional situation that happens? It must be very, very stressful for the first responders, isn't it? It's particularly it's one of, with a smaller child, that type of thing.
24: You know, I've been involved in many responses over the years, both positive and negative. And there are calls that sit with you for a long period of time, and there are others that you don't remember. But I will say that post-traumatic stress is real in the first responder world. And I think now we're just, over the last several years, we're really starting to identify that as something that we can make a true impact in the future.
0: The book is The Saved Effect, and lots of great stories in there. Brad and Kara Newberg, thanks for joining us and sharing some of these things and about your experiences as well.
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15: Hi, this is Bishop Bob Jackson. 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
14: 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They say I interview the heavyweights of Silicon Valley. Well, this is a heavyweight, Dr. Joaquin Wallace, a podcaster. How you doing, Dr. Wallace?
7: I am doing fine, you know, and I just want to also mention that, you know, I am a part of the SBDC as well. So I do a lot of the trainings and I put on a lot of the presentations and things of that nature. So definitely it's a great resource to use.
14: Yeah, you're our partner in the Inclusivity Project, and we'll talk about that a little bit. But before we get into that, Dr. Wallace, yeah, I want our listeners to know, who is Dr. Joaquin Wallace and how did you get where you're at?
7: Well, that's a very complex question. I was out with a couple of friends on Saturday, and they said, I'm a Renaissance kind of man. I'm like, oh, okay, I'm a Renaissance man. You know, I was a touring musician at one point. You know, I love playing music, you know, but I guess, you know, I'm a down-to-earth guy, born and raised in Oakland, California, went to Oakland Tech, so a town business, as they say. You know, I just have a real, real soft place in my heart to really help individuals to gain all of their aspirations. You know, I feel that it's important to provide information and knowledge. And I say this, Carl, you know, when I meet with clients and I do public speaking, you know, mm-hmm. I say three things are important. I say when you get your bachelor's degree is for your family. Mm. Your master's degree is for you. Mm. And when you get your PhD, that is to change a generation. Mm. And I feel that, you know, having my terminal degree, my job now is to transfer knowledge in the change generation to give them something that they can grow upon. So I guess, you know, who I am is a person who has the terminal degree and wants to consistently give all the knowledge that I've learned over my years to all of those who want to listen.
14: Man, that's wonderful, Doctor. You know, you have a podcast, and you can tell us about your podcast, because I went out there and I enjoyed listening to the gentleman, Mr. Harris, or something like that. He did estate planning, but your podcast was called Generational Wealth and Generational Knowledge, right? Something about that. So tell me a little bit about that.
7: Yeah, thank you. So the podcast is called the New Wealth Wave Podcast. And, you know, it was developed based upon a self-inventory that I took about myself, my personal journey. And, you know, being a financial planner right now, I've had opportunity to meet with a lot of clients. And, you know, I was always the barber. You know, when you look at a barber who mm-hmm. cuts everyone else's hair, but right. their hair is really not kept. You know, that was me for so many years. You know, I was that person that was taking care of everyone else, but not really taking care of myself in regards to generational wealth. And what I've learned during that time is that, you know, it's the buzz phrase that you find today is about financial literacy and generational wealth. Those are the two things that you hear a lot in today's climate. And I felt based upon that financial literacy, the way it's being spoke about in today's terms, is more of a linear process. And I firmly believe that it's not. It's more of a holistic process. And I really believe that generational wealth begins with generational knowledge. And so based upon that, the podcast was kind of developed based upon my 7-stage generational wealth model that you had a chance to listen to. Mm-hmm. And the model is a model that focuses on three phases of our lives: the past, the present, and the future. Stage one of the model is our internal and external ecosystem. Stage two of the model is our financial genetic code, which focuses on financial trauma and financial anxiety. Stage three is financial healing, where we reprogram our financial genetic code, which is a byproduct of stages two and one. And stage three is the present. Stage four is financial edification, which we focus on financial literacy and financial inclusion, again, which is the present. The future begins in stage five, which is financial well-being, where we don't want to outlive our income. Stage six is generational knowledge, where we looked at generational wealth begins with generational knowledge. That's where the term came from, which mm-hmm. we create our financial footprints, which is generational wealth. And each person goes through, we all navigate through this model, whether we're going clockwise, counterclockwise, we can jump across, but wherever the case may be, each of us is currently on that model as we speak today. And I felt that it was a holistic approach to financial planning. It's taking off. A lot of people are enjoying the model itself, as well as the podcast, like yourself. You had a chance to take a listen to it, because we bring on specific guests to specifically target specific pieces of the model itself.
14: Man, I love it. You know, people may want to reach out and contact you, not only to be your client, just to know more information about the model. You know, can you give them information on how to reach you, Dr. Wallace?
7: Yeah, I mean, you can reach out to me. 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You can set up an appointment. 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Make sure you subscribe to the podcast, and then you get notifications on all of our upcoming episodes that we have. And you can take a look at a lot of our past episodes as well. As you mentioned, you had a chance to watch Martin Johnson, who was an estate planner, which was a great episode. He was so good, we did two of them. Right. So, but it was that good. And so, you know, we have different people coming on, and it's really educational. There's no selling whatsoever. I firmly believe after you listen to the podcast, you will take something away, and you can apply it, and you can share it with a lot of your friends and family.
14: Man, you know, the first time I went out there and I watched the guy talk about estate planning, and I was, getting ready to change my trust. And then I said, let me listen to this lady about long-term care. And then long-term care came up. And I said, I gotta check that out too. So, you know, there's a lot of things you can find out on your podcast. Now, I'm going to talk about this again on the second half of the show, but I want people who are just listening to the show just for a second to know that YouTube, how to get that YouTube again. Can you give me that YouTube again, the address to your YouTube?
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14: Well, you know, on this half and then going into the second half, we're going to be talking about different things on creating wealth. You know, whether you have a business and you create your wealth from your business, whether you invest in the stock market and you create your wealth from the stock market, or whether you have real estate, you create yourself from real estate, any different ways, you know, inheritance, you know, you may inherit stuff like that. We're going to talk about that on the second half, because we got Dr. Joaquin Wallace, and he'll be talking more about that. We're going to leave it right there. I love what you're talking about, though. We'll be back in just a moment. You're listening to California Business Connections. Welcome back. I'm Carl Davis Jr., and you're listening to California Business Connections. I got with me today Dr. Joaquin Wallace. Man, he's talking about something that, I mean, if you've ever heard it, generational wealth. I mean, we're talking about generational wealth from your parents and to your and your kids and next kids and next generation. That's what we should be talking about. And you can't talk about it without what? Generational knowledge. So tell me, Dr. Joaquin Wallace, what is this model you have about creating this generational knowledge so we could understand generational wealth?
7: I mean, that's a great question. You know, oftentimes, you know, we look at generational wealth as we say we need to get to generational wealth. But again, and that's why the trademark phrase is so important, that generational wealth begins with generational knowledge, because oftentimes and not without the proper knowledge, there isn't a good opportunity for you to create generational wealth, right? Yeah. I mean, it may luck upon it; it may happen, but we know that it's been statistically it's been proven that 70% of all individuals who won the lottery or inherited money lost it within 1 to 3 years, and that's simply because the generational knowledge, not understanding what to do with money, you know. And I always look back at when we hear about, especially in marginalized communities, where someone may have inherited property or inherited some money, if you will, but the things that was required for them to maintain the most of those monies was not taken care of. Not having an estate, you know, not having an estate plan is so important. Many of the properties go into probate and then you lose it in regards to taxes. You have infighting within the families as well. There's so much that goes on. And here's one thing that, you know, you kind of slightly touched upon, but long-term care can really impact your ability to live off the monies that you have earned if not properly prepared. And we know families who have in-laws or parents, if you will, who may have had some money, but at the end of the day was not properly insured or not properly insulated. Therefore, many of their monies are used to take care of them, right? And so you have these instances that come into play, and within marginalized communities, we just don't know. We just don't know what to do, because money is something that we just don't talk about. It's a taboo a conversation that we just don't talk about. And what happens over time, a lot of those, I call it walls in and walls out, which is stage one of the model. Walls in is what we've learned inside, or lack of what we learned inside. And many of our financial fiduciaries were our parents, cousins, aunties, uncles, neighbors, things of that nature, who wasn't really prepared or equipped to give you the proper information, but it's a perpetual cycle. Yeah. They give you the information that they've learned. It may not be the greatest information, right? But it's some information, which isn't always the best information. So that's walls in. Walls out is what we see when we walk out the door. We have the education, societal, systemic racism, things of that nature that happens outside of the door. And we take that away from us, and that those walls in and walls out, that creates our financial genetic code, which is stage two of the model. So oftentimes or not, we have these cognitive biases that we've been inherited through us throughout our lives that we just have no answers to, and we pretty much react based upon those cognitive biases that we've learned throughout our lives.
14: You know, there's a psychological stuff we have about money. You know, some people have this, some people don't, but some people don't have a positive view of money. You know, they think money, you're greedy, or, you know, you're trying to hoard all this money. You know, how can you help a person like that?
7: Well, here's the thing, and I'm glad you asked me that question. Oftentimes or not, you can't help anyone who doesn't want to be helped, right? And so when you look at it from that perspective, people have to want to be helped as well too, right? And so what you mentioned that in regards to the relationship that you have with money, that's more of the behavioral finance. That's like a process that's really starting to take off now. You have traditional finance, then you have behavioral finance. And behavioral finance suggests that all of our differences or all of our decisions that we make are emotionally led, right? Mm. And so there's four main scripts that are out there that's usually being spoke about within this behavioral finance and side of the business itself. One is money avoidance. You know, people with this script, you know, may believe that rich people are greedy. You just mentioned that. Yeah. Or it's not, right? So, I mean, so you look at it from that perspective. Then you have those who money worship, you know, to think that money is everything, right? Yeah. That money makes you happy. And then you have money status. Those are the individuals that are constantly buying, thinking of, you know, if you see me, very materialistic. And yeah. Then you have those that are money vigilance. Those are the ones that are pretty much, you know, they're very intentional about their money. I work hard, you know, but I'm not going to spend as much. So it's that fine line that you have to have. And I tell my clients all the time, you have to be prepared to live today, but plan for tomorrow. And which is a hard concept to really think about, because we're living for today, not even really considering living for tomorrow. And we know that's a challenge to do, in particular when money is something that is not spoke about as well, and you don't have that much of it, right? So it's hard to think about tomorrow if I'm living day to day. Yeah. Right? But at some point, we have to put something in place that would allow you to get there.
14: You know, I'm thinking about, you know, how communities in our community, you know, we haven't seen a lot of Black investors, you know, get wealthy and then turn around and invest their money back into another good Black idea or something like that into the community. You know, and you and I were talking a little bit offline about discretionary income. You know, who has discretionary income? You know, are they athletes or entertainers, or who has discretionary income that they can, you know, fund these different things? Because we don't have Black VCs and stuff like that. So who has discretionary income, or who could use your services?
7: Well, that's a great question. You know, living in California today, we all have two or three jobs.
14: Yeah.
7: Right.
14: Yeah.
7: We are all hustling to get some discretionary income. But I think that the biggest thing that you have to really look at is, again, live today and plan for tomorrow. But, you know, I would always say, you know, people would say, hey, you know, what about a budget?
14: Yeah.
7: And budgets are good and budgets are bad. I look at budgets as people take on a diet. Right. When the word diet is mentioned, Carl, the first thing that comes to mind is what I can't have. Right. Mm. I can't do these things. Right. And 9 times out of 10, when you mention a diet, eventually you're going to fall off the diet. Mm. Right. Because at some point, you know, you're going to be like, you know what? I want to eat this. This is what I want to do. So what I recommend in regards to that is, listen, you know, just change your lifestyle. Just look at it changing your lifestyle. And if you look at changing your lifestyle, it takes away the what I can't do. Mm. Changing my lifestyle says, well, I can still do these things, but maybe in moderation. Mm. So if you're looking at it from a budgeting standpoint, you're talking about discretionary and disposable income, simple. It could be simple, but for the most part, think of it this way. Disposable income is all your needs, right? They say the things I need today to live. Foundational, I need to have these things. Discretionary is a wants. This is what I want to have. And it's okay to want. Definitely, you want to want because, again, live today, plan for tomorrow. But you have to have you may have to reward yourself. You may have to do what they call mental framing, so to speak. You may have to put money in specific accounts specifically to do specific things. And guess what, Carl? We've been doing that we've always done that. Mm-hmm. We've always done that. But, you know, now individuals are putting actual names on it, you know, mental framing, things of that nature. So you're just taking it and you're just framing and you're putting it places where you know that if I want to go on this trip, I'm going to dedicate X amount of dollars to this. If I want to buy some clothes, I'm going to put X amount of dollars to this. And then when you get to that point, then you can go ahead and do the things you need to do. But if you mention diet again and budget, it's all related. This is what I can't do. So you just have to change your lifestyle. And it's hard, as I said. Listen, we're all working 2 or 3 jobs. I'm working 2 to 3 jobs, right? Because we're living in California. I mean, it is what it is. So unless you come across a windfall of money or invested or inherited money, or you have a nice salary, you know, you can have some discretionary income. But trust me, there's many of my clients who are six-figure earners who are still struggling with that aspect of discretionary income.
14: Well, you know, before we leave this show, give them all the information they need to get in contact with you, because you're the man. When people need help, I believe you're the man. So tell them how to get in touch with you, Dr. Wallace.
7: 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And this is our first year, so we're going into year 2 in 2025. So we're excited about that. 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
14: Well, we're out of time today. 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

0: Hi, this is Bishop Bob Jackson. Listen, there's a guy in the Bible that I was reading concerning his walk with the Lord. His name is Demas. He was a real partner, fellow worker with Paul in the ministry. But listen, something happened to him. The Bible says in 2 Timothy 4 and verse 10, "For Demas hath forsaken me, having loved this present world, and is departed unto Thessalonica." Demas left the church because he got caught up with the love of the world and the things that are in the world. And I know it seems to be tempting, seems to be easy, but saints of God, I want to warn you, it's not worth it. What would you give in exchange for your soul? 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
3: Welcome to Family Oneness, an exciting broadcast focused on God's families. Here, we will be discussing insightful, powerful, life-changing applications from the Word of God. I am your host, Bree Jackson, a pastor at Solid Rock Cathedral Faith Church, where the senior pastor is Bishop R.A. 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
4: Bless you and welcome again to Family Oneness, focused on the family, a Bible-centered time of encouragement, sharing a word for fathers, mothers, sons, daughters, grand and godparents, all that make up our family unit. 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Jackson. 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We overcome by the blood of the Lamb and the word of our testimony.
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4: I want to welcome again Bishop R.A. Jackson.
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5: Open your Bibles and turn with me to St. Matthew chapter 26, verse 30, and it reads, "And when they had sung a hymn, they went out into the Mount of Olives. Then saith Jesus unto them, All ye shall be offended because of me this night, for it is written, I will smite the shepherd, and the sheep of the

pray yonder. Family of God, today we're talking about the undeniable master. We're talking about when we've been with Jesus, the effects are undeniable. When we're working for Jesus, the fruit of it is undeniable. When we've been called by Jesus, the causatum, the chain reaction, the aftermath, the residual, the fortuity of it is undeniable. Family of God, it's undeniable. Let them know that you're not trying to be, you're not aspiring to be. You have been shaped, you've been formed by the master, and his handiwork is undeniable. Somebody say it's the potter and the clay relationship. So we can have confidence in what he starts, he finishes. What he begins, he brings to an end. The good work that God has started in you, he is faithful to complete it. He is the potter. We are the clay. Family of God, I've missed you. Let's get into it. Know this, when God is working on you, when God is working in us, when God is working it out, when God is resolving situations, problems, issues, it's undeniable. The enemy wants us to do a mistaken identity. Call his bad good. Call his toxicity educational. Call his fake kind of love real love. But today, we are coming back to Bible Central because we know that the hand of God is undeniable. The work of God is undeniable. The master's work is undeniable. When we serve Jesus, the work of his hand is undeniable. Family of God, as a quick disclaimer, the enemy also knows that when we serve God, when we serve Jesus, his work is undeniable and we'll recognize, we'll see, we'll be able to discern the work of the enemy. And by that, I mean no weapon formed against us will prosper, families, and will know when to put on the whole armor of God, whereby we may be able to stand the weapons of the enemy. Somebody shout victory. Now back to our study. We're talking about the undeniable master. This is not an ordinary master-servant relationship or birth. This is a holy promise from Alpha and Omega, from Elohim, from Adonai, from Jehovah Jireh, from Jehovah Nissi, from Jehovah Tiskenu, from Lord God Almighty himself, maker of heaven and earth, the grave and hell, the creator and keeper of the universe and beyond. It's his spirit, the Holy Spirit. Jesus is the undeniable master. Families of God, today we're viewing this message from the standpoint of being in the house of God and also from the standpoint of not being in the house of God. So whether we're proclaiming our salvation or denying it, whether we're in church or staying at home, somebody today, whether we're exercising our gifts or burying them in the ground, according to St. Matthew chapter 25, Jesus is telling a parable, and he's around verse number 25 when he says, the servant said, and I was afraid and went and hid my talent in the earth. Lo, there thou hast that is thine. His Lord answered and said unto him, thou wicked and slothful servant, thou knewest that I reap where I sowed not and gather where I have not strawed. Thou oughtest therefore to put my money to the exchangers, and then at my coming I should have received my own with usury. Take therefore the talent from him and give it unto him which hath 10 talents. There's something in the parable Jesus is stressing. There's something he wants us to know, something we can use as families, something we can weaponize to protect our children. It is obedience and not denying the Lord. Family of God, know this. Some have tried, others have attempted, but the response is the same. When you deny him before men, Jesus said he will deny you before his Father. So Matthew 10 and 33, without the Father, we have no hope, no faith for salvation. Our study today is to ensure that we do not refuse access to Jesus, that we do not deny his access to our family, our homes. Do not deny access to our children and our relationships, our marriages. The Bible says that if we deny Jesus, he'll deny us before the Father. So right where we are, right now, we accept, we proclaim, we accept the Lord Jesus Christ. We give him full access to our life, our heart, our soul, our mind. Somebody shout, amen. Family of God, the enemy knows that denying Jesus opens the door for evil to rule in our life. The devil knows that denying the Father allows for the battles of darkness to snub out the light in our lives. The enemy knows that when we deny Jesus, we cut our destiny short and our strength begins to flee. When we stop fighting to stay saved, we succumb and surrender to the work of the enemy. Somebody said, Pastor Bree, why is this important? Why is it important about this undeniable master? Well, family of God, there are two verticals we must talk about this morning. Shout glory be to God. The first one being Christ. Christ being our source. Christ

0: being our master. We see this being played out in the life of Peter in all four Gospels. We know this because Jesus said the night of the Last Supper that Peter would deny him. He said that family of God after Peter said, even if all fall away, come on, somebody, man, the book of St. Matthew, if all fall away, according to St. Matthew chapter 26, if all fall away on account of you, I never will. This is what Peter's saying. He says, I tell you the truth. And then Jesus answered, he said, this very night before the rooster crows, you will disown me three times. But Peter, somebody shout, but Peter. But Peter said, even if I have to die with you, I will never disown you. Family of God, the trick of the enemy is putting enough pressure on our now, putting enough pressure on our marriage, putting enough pressure on the raising of our children, putting enough pressure on our extended family so that we will disown, we will deny the power of Jesus. Yes, it is Jesus. He has the power to change our life. Yes, it is Jesus. He has the power to heal our body. Yes, it is Jesus. He has the power to step into our future, work things out, bring it to the now, and give us strength for another day. Somebody needs to know that he is the undeniable master. Family of God, now that we have Christ, we have Christ. We understand that Christ is our undeniable master. We now have to get the aninity. And what is aninity? Aninity plus Christ is Christianity. Is Christianity. Somebody today is saying, Pastor Bree, what is aninity? Aninity is a word that means a way to sort people into groups by occupation, by clan, by place of origin, by patronage, by parentage, by adoption, even physical characteristics. Adding the aninity to the end of a noun changes that word from singular to plural. So what am I saying? We must put Christianity in our lives, Christianity in our families, Christ being the clan that we belong to, Christ being the parentage that we belong to, Christ being the group that we belong to. Today, family of God, we have an undeniable master, and we belong to him, and we have Christianity. In other words, family of God, we're not in this by ourselves. We're not in this alone. Christ plus aninity. Christ being our master. Master means victor or conqueror, a presiding officer. Christ is our master. Our question today comes from the book of Romans, chapter 8, verse 31. And it reads, what shall we say then to these things, family of God? If God be for us, who can be against us? So when Christ is our presiding officer and we come along as his people, we've been sorted into groups by our occupation, what we do for him. Our place of origin is in him. We have our patronage and our parentage in him. We have been adopted into the royal family. We have physical as well as spiritual characteristics. Somebody needs to understand the enemy cannot defeat us when we stand on the word of God. Our strength, our hope, our faith increases. Anybody today feeling a little low in hope, a little low in faith, a little low in spirit? Today is your day. Today is the day that we declare Christ as our master. Something about that word tells me God intends for us to be obedient servants. Something about that word today tells us as family that we're in the obedience to Christ. Something about that word today that tells us is that we need to step up and come up a little higher. We're talking about the undeniable master. Peter tried it. It didn't work for him the first time. Somebody say the first time. The first time he's approached by a servant girl and she asked him the question and he denied Christ. The Bible says that she saw him. She saw him standing there and she asked him a question, family of God, and he was panic stricken and he said to her, I do not know him. The second time, the same girl, somebody needs to hear that today. It's not that problem. It will be the same problem. It's not that situation. It will be the same situation. It's not that blocker. It'll be the same blocker. And we need to know that our strength comes from Jesus. The same girl comes back, according to Mark chapter 14, family of God, around verse 69. And when she saw him, she said again, there it is, said again, standing around, this fellow is one of them. She didn't ask a question. She declared it and he denied it. Peter denied it. Family of God, we lose our power. We lose our strength. We lose our faith when we deny that Christ is our master. The third time, somebody say the third time, was a little while. And Peter is, according to St. Matthew chapter 26, around verse number 73, it says, surely you are one of them, for your accent gives you away. Something about that anonymity, the way that you walk is giving away that you belong to Christ. The way that you're talking says that you belong to Christ. The way that you're living is saying that you belong to Christ. It gave him away, according to St. Matthew chapter 26. It said, surely you are one of them, for your accent gives you away. Then he began to call down curses. That's what sometimes we do, fam of God. When we're not willing to be obedient to the master, we begin to put on things and take on things. And he swore to them. The Bible says Peter swore to them, I don't know the man. And immediately the rooster crowed. There's something about this story, something about this example, something about this truth that we as families need today. We need to stand up and take account that Jesus Christ is the master. He is the master of our homes. He's the master of our parenting. He is the master of how we deal with our family. We do not default to what weakens us. We step up to what strengthens us. I'm going to say that again. We don't default to what weakens us. And so what is that, Pastor Bree? It's the pettiness of life, the petty conversations. We don't default to what weakens us as families. We don't default to what weakens us on the schoolyard. That's for my younger listeners. And by the way, thank you for the letters. We don't default to what weakens us, but we step up to what strengthens us. And our strengths come from the Word of God. Family, today, I'm excited because I want to share with you and confirm with others that Jesus Christ is the undeniable master. Family of God, our first point today is Jesus fulfills all things. Our reference scripture is found in the book of Ephesians, chapter 1, verses 22 through 23. And it reads, and he hath put all things under his feet and gave him to be head over all things to the church, which is his body, the fullness of him that filleth all in all. Jesus fulfilled all things. He is our undeniable master because he fulfilled all things. Our reference scripture is found in the book of St. Luke, chapter 24. St. Luke chapter 24, referencing verses 13 through 51. And I will summarize it today for our listeners. It talks about, behold, two of them went that same day to a village called Emmaus, which was from Jerusalem about 80 furlongs. Verse 14, and they talked together all these things which had happened. And it came to pass that while they communed together in reason, Jesus himself, family of God, take reference, Jesus himself, not a representative, but Jesus himself drew near and went with them. But their eyes were holden that they should not know him. And he said unto them, what manner of communications are these that ye have one to another as ye walk and are sad? And one of them, whose name was Cleophas, answering said unto him, art thou only a stranger in Jerusalem and hast not known the things which have come to pass there in these days? And he said unto them, being Jesus, what things? And they said unto him, concerning Jesus of Nazareth, it says, which was a prophet mighty in deed and word before God and all the people, and how the chief priests and our rulers delivered him to be condemned to death and have crucified him. But we trusted that it had been he which should have been redeemed Israel. And beside all this, today is the third day since these things were done. Verse 22. And it says, yea, a certain woman also of our company made us astonished, which were early at the sepulchre. And when they had found not his body, they came saying that they had also seen a vision of angels, which said that he was alive. And a certain of them which were with us went to the sepulchre and found it even so as the women had said, but him they saw not. Family of God, Jesus fulfilled all things. This scripture goes on and Jesus begins to speak to them and he begins to share with them, ought not Christ have suffered these things? In other words, should it not be this way? Because the scriptures said it would be this way. Somebody today, should it not be that way? The scriptures did tell us that we have to put on the whole armor of God, not a component, not a piece of it, but the whole armor of God. Should it not be this way? It goes on, and this is where I want us to kind of focus today. In verse number 27, it says, and the beginning at Moses and all the prophets, he expounded unto them in all scripture the things concerning himself. Jesus says, these are the things that concern me, and I have fulfilled all of them. We know this story very well, family of God. We know that Jesus is their mystery stranger, that they're walking and talking with the Son of the living God. And he tells them in verse 39 to behold my hands and my feet, that it is I myself. Handle me and see, for a spirit hath not flesh and bones, as ye see me have. And he tells them, it is me. It is Jesus Christ, the risen Savior. He goes on. He tells them in verse number 46, thus it is written, and thus it is behooved Christ to suffer, to rise from the dead the third day. And that repentance, this is for you and me, that repentance and remission of sins should be preached in his name among all nations, beginning at Jerusalem. The Bible goes on to say to them in verse 49, is where we get our courage. It's where we get our faith. It's where we get our strength today. He says, and behold, I send the promise of my Father upon you. But tarry ye in the city of Jerusalem until you have been endued with power from on high. The Bible says he lifted up his hands and he blessed them. Today, family of God, we take reference to this scripture. We ourselves find ourselves on the walk of life. Come on, somebody. We find ourselves having to care for our families and care for our children. It's called living, somebody, walking this journey. But we walk not alone. We have Christianity. We have Christ as our master. And we are his people walking along in this journey, and we find ourselves with Christ himself. He's walking along with us. And take courage, because he's going to strengthen us and he's going to bless us and he's going to give us what we need. Today, family of God, Jesus Christ fulfills all so that we can have his word, we can have the strength, and we can have the power to live this life victoriously. But wait here. Come on, somebody. Wait here until you've been endued with power from on high. Somebody shout, I get that. Our application today is, do not deny the strength of God. Do not deny the faith of God. Do not deny the power of God. He has given us the victory. He is our undeniable master. We must not allow the pressures of this life, the pressures of living, the pressures of working, the pressures of providing, the pressures of parenting, the pressures of family, to get us to deny our master. Jesus Christ is the master. And when we stand on it, we receive the faith and the strength and the spirit of God to be victorious. Somebody shout amen. Families of God, our second point today is, as Jesus said, so it must be. St. Matthew chapter 21, verse 21 is where we get our reference. And it says, Jesus answered and said unto them, verily I say unto you, if ye have faith and doubt not, ye shall not only do this which is done to the fig tree, but also if ye shall say unto this mountain, be thou removed, and be thou cast into the sea, it shall be done. Verse 22, and all things, somebody say all things whatsoever ye shall ask in prayer, believing, ye shall receive. Family of God, today our second point is, Jesus said, so it must be. In the line of talking about the undeniable master, why such a word? Why such a word? Most of our families are strengthened by unity. Come on, somebody. And so knowing that we have Christ's unity in God, we can stand up to those things that are attacking, those things that are coming against, those things that are compromising our families. Our supporting scripture is found in St. Luke chapter 6, starting around verse number 39. And it says, and he spake a parable, talking about Jesus. He spake a parable unto them. Can the blind lead the blind? Shall they not both fall into the ditch? Verse 40. The disciples is not above his master, but every one that is perfect shall be as his master. And why beholdest thou this mote that is in thy brother's eye, but perceiveth not the beam that is in thine own eye? Family of God, as Jesus said it, so it must be. We must understand that in living a life that's submitted and committed to the master, we must follow the principles of Christ. Can the blind lead the blind? Shall they not both fall into the ditch? He says. And then he goes on to say that a disciple is not above his master. Then Jesus tells us something that is very powerful, that as families we must understand and we must keep into the front of our living. Why beholdest the mote that is in thy brother's eye, but would not behold the mote that's in our eye? There are these life principles that come along with surrendering to Jesus Christ as the master. In other words, we can't live one way and talk another. We can't talk one way and live another. We must be in unity. We must be in unity, unified, codified with our living and our being in order to be in Christianity. It requires our living in the being. Families of God, we're strengthened in unity, but we're victorious in Christianity. We're strengthened in unity, but we are victorious when Christ is our master and we are his people. We're strengthened in unity, but we're victorious in Christianity. Somebody shout amen. Our supporting scripture is found in the book of St. John. Turn with me to St. John chapter 14, starting around verse number 11. Believe me that I'm in the Father, Jesus is speaking, and the Father in me, or else believe me for the very works' sake. Verse 12, verily, verily, I say unto you, he that believeth on me, the works that I do, shall he do also in greater works. Somebody shout, greater works than these shall he do, because I go unto my Father. And whatsoever ye shall ask in my name, that will I do, that the Father may be glorified in the Son. And if ye shall ask anything in my name, I will do it. We as Christians, we believe in the scripture. We quote the scripture. We use it at times where we're asking the Lord to answer prayers. And we repeat this. We recite this. We remind him of the scripture. But today, families of God, he's reminding us that it goes on, verse number 15. It says, If ye love me, keep my commandments, and I will pray the Father, he shall give you another comforter, that he may abide with you forever. Even the Spirit of truth, whom the world cannot receive, because it seeth him not, neither knoweth him. But ye know him, for he dwelleth with you, and shall be in you. I will not leave you comfortless, I will come to you. There's a part B into the word. After we prayed, and greater works shall we do. That is a case of victory. That is a case of strength. As families of God, we must know this. Our undeniable master gave us an if clause. If we love him, we will keep his commandments. That obedience surfaces again, families of God. Our application is found in the book of Philippians, chapter 4, starting at verse number 12, where it says, I know both how to be abased, and I know how to abound. Everywhere and in all things, I'm instructed both to be full and to be hungry, both to abound and to suffer need. Verse 13, I can do all things through Christ, which strengtheneth me. Family of God, today, the purpose is not to allow the enemy to come in and take, steal, and destroy the things of God in our families. It is to know that we have an undeniable master. We must not be tricked through pressure, strain, pain, or lack of gain. Families of God, know this. Point number one, Jesus fulfilled it all. There's nothing missing, nothing lacking, nothing needing to be done. He is the author and the finisher. He's the architect and the designer of our life and of this world. Point number two was all about it must be this way. The must be this way is the way in which Jesus came to provide us salvation, redemption, and gives us the ability to have remission of sin. And he provided a path to power. Power from on high. Praise the Lord, Bishop. While the Spirit of God is still moving, will you please come and say a prayer for us?
1: Let us pray. Lord God, your families today are stirring up the gift that you have given us, making much room for much power. Not our own might, but your might, power working in us. Lord Jesus, we thank you. For your amazing love has been poured out for us at the cross and poured into us by the Holy Spirit. We want to taste and experience more of the depth and breadth and length and height of your amazing love. Help us to walk by faith. Help us to endure in suffering. Help us to fully embrace your Son, Jesus Christ, our Redeemer. So pour out your love in our hearts in increasing measure by the power of your Holy Spirit through Jesus Christ, our Lord. We stand on the word of God today, knowing that we do not speak in the words which men's wisdom teach, but which the Holy Ghost teaches, comparing spirit things with spiritual. We hear from your throne room today that the natural man receiveth not the things of the Spirit of God, for they are foolishness to him, neither can he know them, because they are spiritually discerned. But he that is spiritual judges all things, yet he himself is judged of no man. We had a question, who has known the mind of the Lord that he may instruct him? But we have the mind of Christ. We are victorious We bless your name now to him who is able to do exceedingly abundantly above all that we ask or think, according to the power that works in us. To him be glory in the church by Christ Jesus to all generations forever and ever. Someone say amen and amen.
0: Bless God, bless God. Thanks again for listening to Family Oneness, where we're sharing the word of God that encourages our hearts and connects us to the Lord. Bishop and I aspire to continually be a voice of one crying in the wilderness for our families, because we know from Genesis to Revelations, it's all about a bloodline, and that bloodline being the family of God. The Family Oneness Prayer Circle sends our best and love to you all. And now a word from one of our young leaders.
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10: We just witnessed something miraculous happen in our worship experience already, because we witnessed brothers and sisters whose lives have been totally transformed be baptized today in the name of the Father, the Son, and of the Holy Ghost. And we are so happy. I'm so excited. I'm so just over the moon about the decisions that have been made, the lives that have been changed, and to watch afresh the looks on their faces as each of them were baptized and had moments of reflection upon what God has done to save them and where God has brought them from and the condition they were in when God found them, and God's willingness to accept them just the way that they are is absolutely phenomenal. And we give God thanks. And so I want to ask all of you all who are baptized to stand. Carrie, stand on up. And Jada and Joseph and Keyshawn and Nyla and Olivia and Rita and Taifa and Tiana. Yeah, all of y'all. If I missed anybody, who else we got? We got anybody else? Who did I miss? Give me your name again. Yeah, Sinuel. I thought I said your name, man. I'm sorry. My bad, man. Don't forget about Sinuel, y'all, like the pastor did. Yeah. All the family. Who else? Kalia. I ain't say your name either. I didn't have your name. My bad. Yeah. All the family members of all these brothers and sisters, would you make sure you stand? We want to salute you. If your family and friends, you came to support them today. God be praised. God be praised. All right. We're so glad that you're here today. Now, listen, I don't know what your plans are, but I'd like to suggest that y'all go somewhere for dinner and have a big celebration. And the baptismal certificates that they've received, make sure that you go out today and get a frame and you put it up in the house. This is as important as your birth certificate when you came into this world, because now it assures that God is with you in this world and that you have life everlasting when you leave this world, because you put your faith in Jesus, all right? And so don't lose it, family. Make sure that we celebrate it and encourage them in Jesus' name. Amen. Yeah, God be praised. God be praised for what God has done. Any visitors in the house for the first time, you've never been to our church before or online, first time, would you stand just for a minute, wherever you are, anybody? God bless you. God bless you. Mount Calvary, take a good look at him. Remain standing for just a moment. I'm Pastor Lee. This is the Mount Calvary Church family. We're glad to have you. We want you to come back. We know that you're here today for a reason, and that reason is because God has something for you that God wants to gift to you, most of all God's love through his son, as well as God's word. And so Mount Calvary, you see our brothers and sisters that are standing. Would you just make sure you give them a fist bump, a handshake, an elbow bump, just to let them know how glad we are to have them today. Did y'all holler at her? Somebody else that didn't come in with her, y'all make sure y'all holler at her. Make sure y'all wave. Amen. God be praised. You can be seated. Thank you so much for being here. We look forward to your presence with us again in the near future. I want to call your attention in the Word of God today to Deuteronomy chapter 28. Deuteronomy chapter 28. If you're physically able, would you stand for the reading of God's holy word? Deuteronomy chapter 28. The entire chapter constitutes the context out of which this consecrated communication will be shared. And I encourage you to read the entire chapter when you get time, and even the entire book. Verses 1 through 14 provide the heart of what God wants to say, but allow me simply to read verses 13 and 14 in your hearing. Deuteronomy in the Old Testament, Genesis, Exodus, Leviticus, Numbers, Deuteronomy. All right, the last book of what's called the Torah. All right, that is the Pentateuch. Those are the first five books of the Bible. All right, and so someone close to you does not have a Bible in the sanctuary or virtually, I ask you to please share your Bible with them as a kind-hearted Christian. This is the way the Word of God reads. Deuteronomy chapter 28, verse 13 and 14 from the New International Version. The Lord will make you the head, not the tail. If you pay attention to the commands of the Lord your God that I give you this day and carefully follow them, you will always be at the top, never at the bottom. Do not turn aside from any of the commands I give you today to the right or to the left, following other gods and serving them. You may be seated in the presence of the Lord. Heaven and earth may pass away, but God's word will stand forever. The Lord will make you the head and not the tail. If you pay attention to the commands of the Lord your God that I give you this day and carefully follow them, you will always be at the top and never at the bottom. Do not turn aside from any of the commands I give you today to the right or to the left, following other gods and serving them. I want you to pray with me and for me today. You know, I believe that when there is prayer in the congregation, there is more power in the pulpit for proclamation and the teaching of God's word. I want to tag this text today, and I want to talk to you from this subject. You can have it God's way. You can have it God's way. You can have it God's way. I ask you to keep your Bibles open and do your best not to go to sleep. I don't want you to accuse me of making anything up. You can have it God's way. The Hebrew people have been wandering around for almost four decades since God delivered them from Egyptian bondage. The time for them to finally enter into the promised land is now approaching. This book of Deuteronomy in the Bible is a call to loving obedience to a loving God. It is Moses's review of God's history among God's people and a reiteration of God's commands and prohibitions, God's promises and God's warnings. All of this is God's way of preparing the Hebrew people to experience and steward an unprecedented prosperity. In other words, in the midst of all that God is doing, God wants to prepare them for what God is about to do, because what God is about to do next will be beyond what they've ever experienced. In the midst of all of that, Moses shared with them, he told them that God wanted to bring them into this new land. And when they arrived there, they were to bring God a first fruits offering. That's Deuteronomy chapter 26, verses 1 through 11. Then he lifted up the importance of them keeping the entire commandments that Moses had given to them that day. That's Deuteronomy chapter 27, verses 1 through 10. Moses then proceeds in Deuteronomy chapter 28 to tell them how God intended to elevate them and to exponentially bless them while also warning them about prospective curses that could befall them. Let's backslide our way through Deuteronomy 28. Moses warns the Hebrew people that there are dire consequences for an ongoing lifestyle of disobedience to God. I'll say it again. Moses warns them in three quarters of chapter 28 that there are dire consequences for ongoing lifestyle disobedience to God. God is not whimsical. God is not one who's prone to temper tantrums. God is not a God who's going to get upset with you about one disobedience or two acts of disobedience or an occasional slip up or mishap. But when God sees that you have committed yourself to an ongoing, perpetual lifestyle of disobedience without any desire to obey, then there will be dire consequences. These repercussions for disobedience are introduced in verse number 15. As a matter of fact, rather than a mere possibility. He says, all of these things are going to happen to you, and they're not going to be good if you disobey the Lord your God and do not keep the commandments that I am giving to you this day. And from verse 16 to verse 68, Moses warns them about consequences for being disobedient perpetually. When you get some time, you can read it, but if you're a good skimmer, you can just look at it right quick now, and you'll discover there's a list of all kinds of things that these people are going to experience if they adopt a lifestyle of ongoing disobedience. Disaster, panic, uncertainty, insecurity, frustration, fear, apprehension, dysfunction, dis-ease, famine, hunger, defeat by enemies, victimization, betrayal, treachery, heartbreak, exile, indebtedness, affliction, desperation, family trauma, and family drama, and you name it. Moses says, you're going to deal with all of this and more if you dig your heels in to living life your way. All of these things and more are the result of an ongoing lifestyle disobedience where one chooses to live life independent of and in opposition to God and to God's commands. Like so many of us, they did not want the curses, but they still did not want to live submissive and surrendered to God and God's way. And like them, we want the prosperity and the promises that God offers. And we even have the audacity to feel entitled to the blessings and the prosperity that God offers rather than humbly obeying God's word and gratefully receiving them. This soberly reminds us, brothers and sisters, that the greatest threat to us experiencing prosperity and abundance and blessings is not external, it's internal. Stay with me, I'm going somewhere. The greatest threat to us is not external, it's internal. Our biggest threat is not a Donald J. Trump second presidency. Our biggest threat is not to be found in executive orders, nor tariffs, nor interest rate hikes, nor inflation, nor Project 2025, nor the rolling back of achievements and advancements that we've known societally. Our biggest threat is internal. It's the idolatry of the heart. It's yielding to the temptation that we can prosper or even survive without God. Let me just tell you something, brother. Let me tell you something, sister. You cannot survive, let alone thrive in peace and in prosperity and in fulfillment without God. We cannot make it in this life without faith in and obedience to God on God's terms, not on our terms. Some of you have heard about a fellow by the name of Frank Sinatra, who had a song that they still play from time to time. Whether you are from that era or not, I'm not from that era, but I know the song because it's so famous. I did it my way. Well, maybe you don't know anything about Frank Sinatra, but you may know something about driving up to Burger King and going through the drive-thru, believing and expecting that you can order whatever you want, however you want, because they've told you in their marketing that you can have it your way. And unfortunately, there are a whole lot of people, and some of them are under the sound of my voice right now, that have bought into this warped philosophy about life, that I can live my life my way and still get all the blessings that God offers me. I've come by to sober you up today. I've come by to remind you. I've come to save some young person from a life of drama and trauma that is unnecessary. Life has enough drama and enough trauma on its own. You don't need to add to it by digging your heels in and saying, I'm going to do life my way. Let me save you from yourself. God says, I want to bless you, but I want to bless you by you doing things my way. See, when we try to live our lives our way and we try to do them in our terms versus God's terms, then we resort to the same evil triumvirate, the same evil trio that the Hebrew people did in the Bible. What trio, what evil triumvirate did they submit to and fall prey to? Militarism, materialism, and moralism. Militarism, where you're leaning on your might. Materialism, where you're leaning on your wealth to the extent at which you begin to worship it. And you don't need God anymore because you balling and shot calling. Moralism. Well, you think because you dot I's and cross T's morally and ethically that you don't need God and there needs to be more people in the world like you. All of that ends up relying on self rather than God. And let me tell you something, brothers and sisters. There are some victories that we have benefited from, but we have not been the cause of. So when you read Deuteronomy chapter 7, verse number 17, and that cluster of verses around it, God warns God's people about thinking that they are in a solid position because they are so powerful. And God says, no, it's not because you're so powerful. It's because those other enemies of yours were so wicked that I couldn't let them win, and me not letting them win allowed you to win. But don't you ever think just because you got a little power and just because you got some hands and you can throw them real good, or just because you got some folks in high places that got a little power, that that is your security. He says, hey, be careful about that materialism where you start thinking that because you're making a certain level of salary and got a good benefit package, and because you learned how to save a little bit and somebody turned you on to investing and now you're watching the market now and now your money's growing, and because you can drive a real nice luxury car and you can wear nice luxury clothes and tote a nice luxury bag and have some nice luxury high-end shoes and have some nice bling around your neck and around your wrist, and just because you can live in a nice crib and you got it going on like that, you got to be careful that you don't think that it's by your power and by your might that you've accumulated that wealth, because it'll cause you to have amnesia and you'll forget that if it had not been for God putting the right people in the right place to hire you at the right time, to give you a promotion at the right time, to tell you where to invest at the right time, to give you a deal on the car to help you get the loan even though you had jacked up credit, if it weren't for God, you wouldn't have anything that you have right now. So don't you start relying on your materialism, on your money, on your creature comforts. Don't do it. Because all of that leads to idolatry. All of that leads to you worshiping money as your God and putting your accumulation of things before your prioritization of God, who can give you more things than you ever could earn on your own. See, that link between materialism and idolatry is serious. That word idolatry, if you don't know what that word means, is putting someone else in God's place in your heart. Idolatry means worshiping something else, putting something else first in your life before God. And if you're not careful, you'll slip in the midst of materialism into idolatry. And when Moses was reviewing the Ten Commandments, sometimes called the Decalogue in Deuteronomy chapter 5, he reminded the people. He said, God has already told you, you shall have no other gods before me. You shall not make any graven images and bow down to them and worship them. Because God wants to be the one who has exclusive place on the throne of your heart. And we've gotten to the point at which, in our world, and especially in America, where we've given in to syncretism. That's where you don't throw God away. You keep God. But then you say, okay, I got God, but I'm going to add this, and I'm going to add this, I'm going to add that, and I'm going to add the other to my worship of God and to my, quote, religious practices and my, quote, spirituality. When you find yourself slipping out of monotheism into polytheism, where you become a professing Christian but a practicing Hindu. A Christian professes that there's only one God. A Hindu says that there are many gods. And there are a whole lot of people that claim to be Christian, claim to be spiritual, that profess Christianity, but they practice a form of Hinduism, which according to scripture involves idolatry. Gotta be careful that you don't try to live this life your way and then still think that you can have all the blessings that God has for you. Oh, and then moralism, we can't forget that, can we? Because after Moses talks to them in chapter 7 of Deuteronomy about militarism, and then he talks to them in chapter 8 about materialism, when he gets to chapter 9, he talks to them about moralism and says, whatever you do, don't you think that it's because you're righteous that you get all of these blessings. Romans chapter 3, verse number 10 reminds us in the New Testament, there's nobody righteous. No, not one. Which is why, if you're being too hard on yourself today, can I ask you to do something? Stop it. If you've been making excuses as to why you cannot commit your life to God, stop it. Stop saying that you're not good enough, you got to get some things right, you need to get yourself together. Oh, no, you come to the Lord as you are, because he knows what you need to know and you need to confess, and that's nobody's got it all together. No one is perfect. None is righteous on their own. And even if you're saved, you got to watch your arrogance parading around like a spiritual peacock of righteousness as if your works are what save you. The Bible is clear in Ephesians chapter 2, verse 8 and 9. For it is by grace that you have been saved through faith, and that not of yourselves. It is a gift of God and not of works, lest anyone should boast. Just because you're a good person, just because you try

through does not make you righteous. The ultimate righteousness that's available to you is that which is not within you. And that is the righteousness that comes from God through Jesus Christ. But if you're not careful, you become a super religious and or supposedly spiritual person who starts relying on your moralism and your morality rather than your master, who is God. Are you with me? And so God does not desire that we make life harder than it has to be. God offers us a life of abundant blessings if we do it God's way versus ours. And so I've backslidden from verse 68 now to verses 13 and 14, but I might as well go all the way up to verse 3. Because if your Bible is open and you're not going to sleep, I promise I'm not making anything up. In verses 3 through 14 in Deuteronomy chapter 28, God has Moses to list for the people a comprehensive and broad list that will cover every area of your life with blessings. Let's see if your Bible is open or not. I'm going to read it. Here it is. He says, you will be, verse 3, you will be blessed in the city and blessed in the country. The fruit of your womb will be blessed. In other words, family development. And the crops of your land and the young of your livestock, the calves of your herds and the lambs of your flocks are going to be blessed. Those things that provide you with food and those things that provide you with nourishment and those things that provide you with status, he's going to bless all of that. Your basket and your kneading trough will be blessed. You will be blessed when you come in and blessed when you go out. The Lord will grant that the enemies who rise up against you will come in to you and be defeated before you. They'll come in one direction, but they will flee from you in seven. The Lord will send a blessing on your barns and on everything you put your hand to. The Lord your God will bless you in the land he's given you. The Lord, you keep hearing the Lord? The Lord will establish you in his holy people, as he promised you on oath. The Lord, then all the peoples on earth will see you are called by the name of the Lord, and they'll fear you. The Lord will grant you an abundant prosperity in the fruit of your womb, your young of your livestock, the crops of your ground, and the land that he swore to your ancestors. The Lord will open the heavens, the storehouse of his bounty, to send rain on your land in season and to bless all the works of your hands. That sounds like Malachi chapter 3, where God says he'll open up the windows of heaven and pour you out so much blessing that you don't have room to be able to take it all in. This sounds like a really good deal, y'all. God is offering all of this. He says, if you pay attention, he said, you're going to lend to many nations but borrow from none. The Lord will make you the head and not the tail if you pay attention to the commands that I give you this day and carefully follow them. Listen, you'll always be at the top and never at the bottom. Do not turn aside from any of the commands that I give you today, to the right or to the left, following other gods, idolatry, and serving them. God said, just be loyal. Be faithful. He's not asking you to be perfect. Just be loyal. Do your best to be faithful. And as long as God sees your heart, he got you. Ajith Fernando, biblical scholar, notes that God's promises are that of faithfulness and productivity and economic advancement and victory over your enemies and respect and admiration from others. In other words, folks will look at your life and see how blessed you are, and they'll admire it, and then they'll inquire, and that will give you an opportunity to testify that the Lord is the one who's blessed me this way. This holistic prosperity, however, is conditional. I'm almost done, but this is where I need to hang out for the last part of this message. All of this prosperity is available, but it's conditional.
Yeah. We got excited when the scripture was initially read, just those two verses, verse 13 and 14. Oh, my God. And the volume increased when we backed all the way up to verse 3 and started naming all the blessings that God says that he wants to give to his people. The problem, however, is that we've heard it from so many singers and from so many wannabe prophets that you'll be the head and not the tail, above and not beneath, blessed in the city, blessed in the field, blessed when you go out, blessed when you come in. You're going to be the lender, not the buyer. We've heard all of these promises detached from their condition. The promise doesn't work if the prerequisite is not fulfilled. I'll try it again. The promise doesn't work if the prerequisites aren't fulfilled. The check doesn't cash. The Venmo doesn't work. The Zelle doesn't work. The Cash App doesn't work

without the condition. Because you are short-circuiting the delivery of the promise because you won't acknowledge the condition, which means that you'll never intend to meet it. He says, if you fully obey the Lord your God and carefully follow all his commands, I'm in verse 1, I give you today, the Lord your God will set you high above all the nations on the earth. All these blessings will come to you and accompany you if you obey the Lord your God. Anybody reading the Bible today? Mm-hmm. That is to say, to have these manifestations of God's blessings in every area of your life, throughout your life, you can't do it your way. You got to do it God's way. God's way is full obedience and careful observation. Are you listening? Yeah. What does that mean, you may ask? Well, that means that we can be blessed and prosperous if we live out the essence of what it means to obey. Ooh, that's a four-letter profane word for many people. Obey. Because we're so used to doing things our way that to have to obey is offensive, and we see it as getting in our way rather than making a way. God's commands will never get in your way. God's commands will open up the way. In addition to that, obeying God's commands will keep away what might come your way that's inconsistent with what God had to say. See, obedience is difficult. It's challenging. Yeah. That's why folks don't get as excited. That's why the temperature just went down a few notches in this room and virtually. Because we don't like accountability. We don't like to have to do something in order to get something. But when you obey God, you don't obey God as a tool of negotiation. You obey God as a manifestation of your affection. Are you listening? Yeah. Obedience should not be limited to the obligatory, to something that you feel like you absolutely have to do. It should be something that you know you're commanded to do, but you choose to do it because of your love for the one who told you to do it. You must have enough faith in God that God is so loving that God wouldn't tell you to do something if God didn't have something good attached to it. I'm trying to make it plain. Obedience is not a ritual for you church folks. Those of you that are like me that were raised in the church and you've been in church all your life. Obedience is not a ritual. It's not something you do for show. Because guess what? God's not impressed with your show. God is impressed with your heart. Obedience is not perfunctory. It is the surrender of one's will to God's will. So that you trust God and you have the courage to rely on the trustworthiness of God. I don't know if you all remember that story in the New Testament where Jesus sent his disciples at night into a boat and told them to go over to the other side. He sent them across the water. It's nighttime. He goes away to pray.
And he's praying so long that by the time they got half.

0: halfway across the Sea of Galilee, there's a big storm. It's already night. It's after midnight. Now it's somewhere around 3 or 4 in the morning. And now the rain is falling. The wind is blowing. It's thundering. It's lightning. They can't see. And they are out there in the middle of this water, in this storm, because of their obedience. Please listen. Obedience doesn't guarantee that everything's going to be easy. You won't have any difficult times. You won't have any problems. Sometimes you'll end up in some stuff that is threatening to you and to your livelihood and to your sanity and to your finances and to your family. But if you are doing what God told you to do, God has already obligated God's self to protect you from what could destroy you. And when it's all over, you'll be glad that you obeyed him. Because you'll draw closer to him and you'll learn more about him. That if you obey him, he'll let you walk on water. If you obey him, he'll keep you in the midst of the storm. If you obey him, he'll still let you get to the other side. If you obey him, he's never so far away from you that he cannot save you. Yeah. Then there are other times when it really challenges your will. Even the guy that is attributed to be the author of these first 5 books of the Bible, Moses, do you know that while he's preparing the people to get into the promised land, if you keep reading, you'll discover he didn't get in. He didn't get in because of disobedience. The people were asking for water. He got frustrated. He got upset with them. God told him, if they want water, speak to the rock. Moses got upset and took his staff and he hit the rock twice. Watch this. Water came out of the rock. Anybody with a little bit of sense would say, oh, that's a success. They needed water. He hit the rock and water came out of the rock. They got what they need. That's a success. No. Success is not always results. Success is obedience. He didn't get into the promised land because while he gave the people water, he didn't get them the water the way that God told him to get them the water. So be careful about using success as your measuring tool based upon results. If you obey God and do what God tells you to do, then you're successful no matter what the outcome is, because God's going to bless you because God has obligated God's self to do so. Here it is. Let me see if I can help you to understand all of this, and I'll bid you good day. You ready? What all this means is that if we're going to get all of these blessings God's way, it all resides in that word, obey. So there are 3 things that we've got to make sure we do. Number 1, make sure that your attentiveness is keen. Make sure your attentiveness is keen. Where do you get attentiveness, Pastor? I'm glad you asked. The Hebrew word here for obey is shema. And in literal translations, it says, if you listen fully to the voice of the Lord your God. Listen. Just because you hear something doesn't mean you're listening. Listening requires attentiveness. There are children that can testify right now. Some of them are grown now, but they can testify that there were times when their parents were in the house and grown folks were in the house and they heard them talking, but they couldn't tell you what they said. But there were other times when they eased on up to that corner and remained hidden and they started listening. And when they listened, they were more attentive to what was being said and could repeat it after the fact because they really wanted to get it. Some of you all know what it is to hear versus to listen. Where you hear, for instance, a smoke detector in your house that's beeping. You hear it. It's annoying. But if you don't change the battery, you adjust and adapt to the sound, and it just keeps on beeping. And after a while, you hear it, but it's not bothering you anymore. But if you're listening, then listening is going to move you to do something because you're paying more attention. That's what it means to be attentive in a keen manner. Keen means closely, right? We want to hear what God has to say. We want to listen to what God is saying clearly. Even as I'm being used by God to share this message with you, you should be listening, not just to say the preacher said something. All right, I'm here. He's saying something. I don't know what he's saying. Rather than that, your disposition should be, let me lean in. Because God obviously wanted me to be here. He obviously wanted me to tune in today. So I need to lean in and be attentive keenly so I can really get what God wants me to receive today. Is this making any sense? All right. Here's another thing. Attentiveness, but also make sure your attitude is correct. Make sure your attitude is correct. He says, if you fully obey the Lord your God and carefully follow all his commands I give you today, then the Lord your God will set you high above all the nations of the earth. What he's saying to us is that you don't just obey to obey and say you did it. Now, God, you owe me. You correct your attitude so that you gladly obey all that God commanded you because you love him that much. Can I tell you how to obey God more? Love God more. You want to know how to disobey God less? Love God more. When God gave the Ten Commandments, I'm going to give this to you and then move on. But when God gave the Ten Commandments, the first four deal with our relationship with God. The next six deal with our relationship with one another. God says, in essence, if you love me, you're not going to worship any false gods. You're not going to make any graven images for yourself. You're going to keep the Sabbath day holy, and you're going to reverence my name because you love me. If you love one another, you're not going to covet one another's goods. You're not going to murder. You're not going to lie on each other and bear false witness because you love them too much to hurt them. So the more you love, the more you obey. And so our attitude about obedience should be correct. And that is, it should be a glad, delighted, humbled, appreciative attitude that says, God, you want to bless me with all of this? I already love you. And because I love you, I'm going to do what you say. And then you're going to give me all of this too? It's going to make me love you even more. Wait. God, all my life you've loved me. All my life you've taken care of me. All my life you've worked things out. All my life you solved my problems. All my life you've been a leaning post. All my life you've been a counselor. All my life you've been a way maker. All my life you've been a defender. All my life you've been a protector. All my life you watched out for me. I can't help but love you. And because I love you, my attitude is going to be correct and I'm going to obey you. Going to obey you. Here's the final thing. I'm done. You can have all of these blessings God's way. But you have to make sure that your attentiveness is keen. You're listening to what God has to say. Wanting to understand it. You have an attentiveness about you. But then you have to make sure that your attitude is correct. don't want sweet blessings and have a stink attitude. Make sure your attitude is correct, which means you have to release your sense of entitlement, because we've already settled the fact that none of us deserve God's blessings. But then the final thing is make sure your actions are compliant. He says it again, verse number 2, and all these blessings will come on you and accompany you if you obey the Lord your God. See, attentiveness is one thing. Attitude is another thing. But action is the most important thing. If you say you love me, but you don't ever show me, you don't really love me. Because love is a verb. It requires, come on here, English students. It requires action. Right? And so you don't just listen to know what God said. You don't just simply say, I've got a grateful heart, but the other side of my heart is stubborn, so I'm still not going to do what you tell me. I'm not going to give you a first fruits offering. I'm not going to give you a tithe. I'm not going to give you a regular offering. I'm not going to make sure that I worship you only. I'm going to do my own thing my own way. No. Action has to be compliant with the commandment. When you take action and you do what God says, when God says it, because God said it, and you trust that if you do what God said, then God will do what God said. So let me ask you, I could go on and on and on, but let me ask you, what action have you not taken that God wanted to use this message to push you to take? Is it to have a personal relationship with God and not just settle for religion? Is it to give a first fruits offering financially? Is it to worship God and stop borrowing other practices and incorporating and mixing them into what is to be a monotheistic faith, where you worship only one God? Is it to treat people right? Is it to do justice and love mercy? What is the action that God is pushing you to take? And what are the blessings that you'll experience if you do? The blessings are so obvious, we don't even have to go back through them. We don't have to take the time to delineate everyone, explain everyone, because it really doesn't matter, because if you obey, then God's got so many blessings that you can't even quantify, nor can you identify all of them. Some of us have been so blessed. No, all of us have been so blessed that we can't even recite every single blessing. And here's the thing. When he says all of these blessings will come upon you, the idea is that you won't have to look for blessings. Blessings will look for you. And not only will blessings look for you, but when they find you, they're going to jump all over you and overwhelm you and overtake you, so much so that you cannot help but be blessed. Because that's what God promises. But over and over again, he says, if you obey the Lord your God and do all that he has commanded you. He's not asking for perfection, but he is asking for cooperation and partnership. And we have an example. That example is God's son, Jesus Christ. Philippians chapter 2. Paul says that Jesus Christ became obedient unto death, even death on the cross, and he died for the whole world. And because he was willing to give up his life, God gave him back his life, raised him from the dead, never to die again. And then the Bible says, now God has highly exalted him and given him a name that is above every name, that at the name of Jesus, every knee shall bow, every tongue confess of things in heaven, things in earth, and beneath the earth, that Jesus Christ is Lord of all, to the glory of God the Father. He becomes the supreme example of how blessed you can be when you obey God, even when it is uncomfortable. There was nothing comfortable about being whipped with a whip that had bone and metal at the end of it. There was nothing comfortable about having his hands nailed and his feet spiked. There was nothing comfortable about them piercing him in his side. There was nothing comfortable about him having a crown of 72 plaited thorns pushed into his brow, and he started bleeding from his head along with his side and his hands and his feet. There was nothing comfortable about it, but because he loved the Father, he did what the Father told him to do, and he obeyed the Father, and because he did, God blessed him. And God wants to do the same thing for you. But you can't have the blessings and the prosperity in abundance if you don't do it God's way. And so my prayer for you today is that you be blessed beyond measure and merit in every area of your life, not because you deserve it, but because you love God enough and respect God enough to obey God and allow God to prove to you how much more blessed your life can be because you obeyed God. Let's pray together. Heavenly Father, thank you for the promise of blessings that will find us, that will overtake us, that will overwhelm us. Thank you for helping us to be more responsible with our recitation of the promises so that we do not again detach them from the condition, from the requirement. I pray that you, oh God, would touch the hearts of all of these brothers and sisters from the youngest to the oldest to love you so much that they're willing to obey you, that they're willing to live their life your way rather than theirs. And I pray that as they do so, one day at a time, 1 minute at a time, that you will show them how blessed their lives can be, because they were willing to do it your way. Deliver somebody from stubbornness. Deliver someone from hard-heartedness. Deliver someone from feeling like they're so independent that they don't even need God. Help them to see they need you. And help them, oh God, to move to the point at which they want you in their lives. And that the responsibilities of this life that overwhelm them, they trust you, will not be able to overwhelm you. And that you will order their steps. That you'll bless them going out and coming in the city and in the field. When they rise early and when they lay down late. That when the enemy comes in one way, the enemy will flee seven ways. That they, oh God, will be the head and not the tail, that they will be on top and not on the bottom, that they'll be the lender and not the borrower, that you, oh God, will allow them to walk in favor all the days of their lives because they love you enough to obey you. Bring somebody into a personal relationship with you through Jesus Christ, who modeled obedience and surrender and submission for us, and call somebody else who needs a church home to open up today and say, you know what, I'm going to stop trying to be a Christian my way at home, by myself, doing my own thing. I'm going to be a part of a community of faith because that's what God has chosen for his people, to grow in community. And so I want to be a part of the community again. And I pray that that person would make a commitment to church membership, and we'll give you thanks for what you do to prove yourself and to give us testimony so that when the world looks at us, that they, oh God, will be in awe and ask us, how in the world are you so blessed? And that we'll be able to tell them, not because we're so obedient, but because you're so good and because you're so gracious, we are so blessed. We honor you and thank you in Jesus' name. Amen.
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9: Praise the Lord, saints, and welcome to Pastor's Forum. This is Pastor Terrence Nichols, and I am so excited to be your host for this outstanding broadcast on today. You are in for a treat, so call your friends, call everybody, and let them know that Pastor's Forum is on the air. This is going to be a different Pastor's Forum than you have experienced before, because I am also, thankfully, the co-chair of the NAACP's Religious Committee. And we have a forum chat every second Thursday of the month. Our president is none other than Patricia Smith Hunter. And we are so thankful that we take these. And I said, I must have this on the air. And so what you are getting is a raw chat with special guests. And of course, the audience is participating as well. And we're just so thankful for the Vallejo chapter of the NAACP 1081. Patricia Smith Hunter is our president, and my co-chair is Pastor Gail Jack. You will not hear her because she had another meeting, but you will hear another member of our team, Deacon Long, who is going to open up, and I will introduce all of those who are also going to be on the panel as the meeting progresses. But listen to this powerful, powerful meeting about Occupy. Occupy the streets of Vallejo. We're taking over in the name of Jesus. We're claiming territory in Jesus' name. Let's join the panel discussion that is starting with scripture and prayer. We are very thankful to have also a member of our religious committee for the NAACP, Deacon Long. And Deacon Long, would you be so kind as to open us in prayer and with the scripture tonight?
10: Good evening, everyone. I searched tonight to find the right words to say, and I think with the city church and us making us one, I think the scripture fits in with us on tonight. When Jesus came into the coast of Caesarea Philippi, he asked his disciples, "Say, whom do men say that I, the Son of Man, am?" And they said, "Some say that thee art John the Baptist, some Elijah, and others Jeremiah, or one of the prophets." He said unto them, "But whom saith ye that I am?" And Simon Peter answered and said, "Thou art the Christ, the Son of the living God." And Jesus answered and said unto him, "Blessed are they, Simon Benjamin, for flesh and blood has not revealed it unto thee, but my Father which are in heaven. And I say also unto thee that thou art Peter, and upon this rock I will build my church, and the gates of hell shall not prevail against it. And I will give unto thee the keys of the kingdom of heaven, and whatever thou shalt bind on earth shall be bound in heaven, and whatsoever thou loosest shall be loosed on earth shall be loosed in heaven." I believe we need to remember as we making ourselves one in the church that the Lord himself already has given us the powers to come together as one, to stand no denomination, no gender, no faith, but to stand side by side with each other, hand by hand, and preach the gospel, go out into the world, especially in these days and time when men are falling away, pastors are walking away, churches are falling apart. We need to stand as one and come together. Communities are falling apart. But where are the church? Where's the church in the midst of all this? Where are the prayer meetings? Where are the gatherings at? Everyone wants a title, but nobody wants to put a title aside and come together. So let us pray on tonight. Father God, we thank you. Yes. Thank you for tonight, oh God. Thank you for this gathering. God, we pray for each and every one person that's on this line, oh God. Pray that they hear something tonight. You open up their ears and their heart and their understanding on tonight. Father, help us as we walk this walk of faith. Help us to put our titles aside and become one, like you meant for us to be, not divided, not in different denominations, but as one, one that calls upon your name, one that believes that you died and you rose again, one that believes that you yourself, God, gives us power to heal the sick, to raise the dead, that you give us the power to draw people closer to you, oh God. Do it for your people, oh God. In this day and age, oh God, in this season, oh God, where there is a great falling away, you warned us, oh God, that there will be a great falling away in the last days. Don't let us be in that number. Let us be in the great number, oh God, that draws your children closer to you, oh God. We ask you to touch the sick on tonight. Breathe on them, oh God. Let them touch the hem of your garment on tonight, oh God. Touch the bereaved family. So many families are lost loved ones, oh God. So many, oh God, it would take us a long time to call out every name of families on tonight, oh God, for you plucking flowers every day. Father, dry up tears on today. Men, broken hearts, bring families together. But most of all, oh God, let them see you through this trying time, oh God. Let them see your hand of glory on this time, oh God. And Father, we thank you for this night, oh God. We pray for those who are out and about celebrating 707, oh God. Cover them with your blood as they go to and fro, oh God. Let them get home safely, oh God. And we thank you, oh God, in Jesus' name, amen.
9: Amen. Amen. Thank you, Deacon Long. That's always a good scripture, that Matthew 16. Did you hear that?
11: Yes.
9: That's a powerful way to start. And certainly we have had our devotion time, and we want to introduce our guest tonight. And I'll introduce it by saying, I love what they're doing and wish I was there in that corridor again. I used to pastor at 614 Alabama Street, Alabama and Sonoma. And certainly it was one of those places where you came down the street and you had to drive and pray and keep looking straight ahead because you had all kinds of distractions. You had to perhaps lock your doors because people would literally try to get in your car. It was not the best place to be, but we did the best we could with reaching out with food and work with First Baptist and then the Methodist Church that was around the corner as well, trading off times for feeding. So I'm in American Canyon now, but look at what God is doing. He has brought together a collaborative of churches, and they're calling themselves the City Church. I am going to ask Pastor Marco McLeod, who is in a cloud of coffee right now, as well as the anointed cloud. Will you introduce yourself and any of your other team members who are on board tonight with us? We thank them, and you can introduce them as well, my brother.
11: Yeah, how you doing, everyone? Yes, my name is Pastor Marco McLeod, and proud brother and fellow brother in City Church, which is something that we came together as brothers in Christ to God put it together. That's all I can say. It's something that's needed, and it's not only here but in around different cities for the church to come together. So, Pastor Marco, and I'm gonna leave it like that from Revive Ministry, and I'm gonna pass it on to Pastor Jesse or Pastor Derek once they introduce themselves.
12: Pastor D, you gonna go? Or I go? Well, I'm muted. Hi, I'm Pastor Jesse. I was with First Baptist Church for 27 plus years, and now we're moving on to form and continue to develop City Church, the unity. And so I'm glad to be with you guys. Thank you. Pastor Nicholas, I met you some years ago. You had a couple of your members attended our marriage retreat some years ago, and when you was on Alabama.
9: Yes.
12: You,
9: That was Pastor Mark was there then, right?
12: right, I think so.
9: Yes.
12: So it was good. It was good to see you again. And now I know that you're down in American Canyon. I think isn't that the location where three other churches are meeting?
9: Correct.
12: Yeah.
9: It's
12: Okay.
9: doing what you're doing.
12: Yeah.
9: Absolutely.
12: it's fantastic. So thank you guys for inviting us. We're glad to kind of give you guys a rundown on what God has called us to do. And so I'm gonna let Pastor D introduce himself.
13: Amen. Blessings. My name is Pastor Derek, from Lifeline Vallejo, which is off of Sonoma Boulevard, tucked behind the Planet Fitness is over there in these in that plaza. But yes, I'm one of the multiple churches that have come together to see a spiritual uplifting as well as kingdom deposit into what we've all kind of taken notice on up and down Sonoma Boulevard. So it's a concerted effort from as Deacon was praying across denominations, cultures, backgrounds, all of it. We're standing on the agreement in Christ to see a move of God. So thank you for having us.
9: Amen. Amen. Well, certainly tonight, as we are discussing, we do invite questions. You can put them in the chat, and I'll ask those at the appropriate time. And at the end as well, we will have a moment and a time of questions and reflections, and you can bring in your own experiences as well. But we certainly want to get into it. Pastor Marco, when I was talking to you really said that God sort of, you went away on a retreat, or you were just in time with God. And God gave you the concept of people working together, churches working together. And you came back and you started it little by little. And look at what the Lord has done. Can you give us a little insight into that vision?
11: All right. So we went on a retreat with Pastor Derek, and I think Pastor Jesse was there too, I believe. Yep. Me, Pastor Derek, Pastor Jesse, we was out there. Pastor Derek did an amazing men's retreat, which he always does. He does great men's retreats, put them together. So we went out there. We was in the woods. I forgot where our location was, but it was a beautiful place. But we were out there in prayer, and during prayer, we just began to start talking about things, and God was just putting it on my heart just to what about us getting together for taking back Sonoma Boulevard, because we all know it was, like you said, Pastor Nichols, Sonoma Boulevard was just getting out of hand, and our whole city was getting out of hand. I started calling it Gotham City for a little bit because it was that it was starting to get that bad with the shootings, the murders, and then we had the prostitution just going rampant on Sonoma Boulevard. So we all came together and to talk and discuss this. And I think it was me, Pastor Derek, Pastor Jesse, and then Pastor Scott, I believe, was us the four to sit down to start coming together with allowing God to work with this plan to take back the city of Vallejo. So in together in unity as believers in different churches. So that's how we all began, man. It started in the forest, man. So if you need to go to that same forest, now just lay it right. But it was amazing time. And that's how we all came together. And God, he really, like, I know a lot of people talk about things and they just use it as something to do, but we actually sat down and put it together. You know what I'm saying? And so this is pray and, you know, that and part where we prayed, but it was the and. And so I'm just, God has been moving. And so, yeah. And Pastor Derek or Pastor Jesse, you guys can add in and drop in on it too.
14: Well, Pastor Derek has said that you were in Twain Heart, California. So Pastor Derek, was this part of what God had told you was going to come out of that retreat, or was this just a surprise move of God?
13: Well, I've been explaining to people, I was privileged when Lifeline opened up in Vallejo. We opened up in 2019, and then of course 2020 was pandemic, and probably like a couple months in, we had the whole situation with George Floyd. And that very week, or maybe the week after or so, there was a collaboration of churches that were coming together to pray through Vallejo. And it just so happened that I met Pastor Scott at Bridgeway, and I literally consider that man a bridge across everything. That man connects so many people. So I happened by a mutual friend, I met him at his church, and I was talking about a prayer initiative that God was unctioning me and to connect with others. And he mentioned that the churches were coming together to pray through the streets of Vallejo. And I was like, oh, great, I'm down. And so that, I think it was like that Saturday, I met him on like maybe a Tuesday or Wednesday. That Saturday, everybody was linking up at Revival Center. And that day, it was awesome to see. I met about 8 to 10 pastors that day, from different backgrounds, Pastor Marco being one of them. And just through that, I saw church differently. Because, I mean, my background for places I came from is you have your pockets, you have your denominations. But that day I met so many other pastors, and Pastor Marco's been my bro since then. And in that, we just started moving in collective, because we drove through the streets and we literally stopped every couple blocks to pray over Vallejo. We went down Tennessee and then down Joe. Basically, the pathway we took for the parade, same pathway we took for that prayer. And we had like, I just seen so much collaboration. I seen one church was cutting wood that morning to create a whole stage on a flatbed. Another church supplied their motorcycle group that was like stopping traffic. Another church contributed to worship team. Other people, it was just so many different churches coming together, and that was new for me. And that's kind of how I started in ministry of Vallejo, just seeing the body come together. And so that's been carried on since 2019. So every time I connect with Pastor Jesse, Pastor Marco, Pastor Scott, there's an air of let's do something that God's saying, because the Holy Spirit speaking the same things to us is just when we come together, that's when we get to see that expression. You know, we get to see the church embody what the Spirit is having us do. So long story short, it wasn't planned, but just us being around each other at that perfect time, which was the men's retreat, we came together and God started speaking. And in that, he identified that we need to do something about what we see. The area of Sonoma had been void of kingdom people walking there. And we all know in scripture, there's something about when you walk an area, the land, when you're looking at your Abrahams and the lineage, walking claims. And so us praying and seeding into the environment. And when we did this last year, man, it was such a shift. It was a shift after the first week. And we went back 2 more weeks. And by the third week, the air was different. And then we said, let's go back again. We planned July. We did July. We didn't feel like we were supposed to go right back in August. And then we went back in September. And when we went back in September, the atmosphere was almost as clear as it was at the end of July. So it wasn't like we're tilling the ground again. So, yeah, it was something that got birthed from us just coming together and being like-minded and having God's heartbeat.
14: Amen. That's amazing. And I know that Pastor Jesse, you are right there. There's no denying the impact. You are right there on that rough part of Sonoma.
9: This must have been like sweet honey to have this collaborative with these brothers and churches.
12: Yes, it was. And I thank God for it because we've been praying about it. I know that when we started 2 years ago, when we went to the retreat and we were sitting there talking about it, at that time when we started, it was like 21 ladies out on the streets. And it was just going crazy. And so we was thinking what we was going to do. And one of the sisters from our bilingual church wanted to really prayed about it. And so she initiated and met another team. It was called Pillars of Hope, Human Trafficking Ministry. Mm-hmm. So we connected with them and teamed up with them. And we started going out on the streets once a month to minister to these women out on the street. And then at the same time, Pastor D had introduced the retreat. And so we was actually on the retreat when we was doing this. And we're thinking about it. And this is what we came up with, because we knew that we already started ministering to him. And Pastor Marco was like, well, let's just take over Sonoma Boulevard. And so we just initiated and say, OK, we're going to take over Sonoma Boulevard. How is that going to look like? We don't know, but we're going to do it. So we was like, well, we'll just come together. We just trust God. In January of last year, we initiated the first meeting and started talking about it. And we didn't stop from there. We just started putting it together, and we didn't know what church was going to join us. We just knew we was going to do it. Now, let me throw something out here to you guys, because we were thinking about it. But we have, back about 5 years ago, initiated a 6 a.m. prayer with all the churches. So we sent that out to all the churches to want to join us at 6 a.m. for our morning prayer at various churches. And let me tell you, that's what initiated all of what we're doing today, is because of 6 a.m. prayer. And we still, to this day, are still doing 6 a.m. prayer at various churches that's participating in that morning prayer. And we just had it this morning. It was over in Benicia at Lighthouse Covenant Church. And so we thank God for it. We just initiated the Hill Church on Tuesday. That was the newest church that's just joined us. So we meet there now on Tuesday. And so we have other churches that's participating in this. So everyone, let me tell you guys don't realize how blessed we are here in the city of Vallejo. No one else, no other city is doing what we're doing here in the city of Vallejo. We are doing so much. Let me tell you guys, we're doing so much. We're meeting with the city officials. We're meeting with the police chief. We're meeting with, the city council. We're meeting with different people. We're talking about this. You're talking about churches coming together. Oh, my goodness. What a blessing to have all these churches participating and doing something like this. And so we continue to invite the local community churches like American Canyon, even over in Benicia, even some churches from Fairfield is participating. I tell you, we're just blessed to be able to do something like this. And then last year to walk in the parade, and this year to walk in the parade. And now we're doing, getting started tomorrow night for the street outreach with all these churches that's participating.
14: Amen. Sister, I think Brother Derek says salute to Pastor Pedro at Victory Outreach for instituting the city prayer. And when that brother starts praying, watch out. Now, I love the way you said there was a void. And so the first thing that I knew about this beautiful organization is the ministry of Occupy. We are coming to occupy. That sounds like some warrior talk right there, So, Brother McLeod, how did Occupy get started? And explain what Occupy is.
15: Well, just like Pastor Derek mentioned, our job is to take over territory. And I love Pastor Jesse. You mentioned the prayer, and I totally, man, we've been praying for 5 years. You're correct about that. Even the prayer is where it started, and just the unity. And I'm gonna say that again. Pastor Derek came out here, man. We've been brothers since we first met, and we had kindred spirit, man. And Pastor Jesse, just the same, and all the brothers and sisters that are involved, we all kindred spirits, one spirit, one mind. And that's the scripture that we have, John 17:22, that we become one. And there's no big I's and there's no little U's. We just all here to put our feet to the ground. So that word occupy is that our job is as believers to take over territory for kingdom business. And that's what we've been doing. And it's been a blessing to see all my brothers get excited. And, I mean, they man, it's just been energetic every time we walk the streets, and we just have a great time with each other and just celebrate what God is doing in our city. But again, what Pastor Jesse too said, man, we got the police uh, uh Chief Todd involved with us too. We got a lot of other entities. We've been hitting every, and it's been a blessing. Pastor Summer's been a huge person too, part of the group, just keeping us in the loop with, you know, our city hall and those kind of things. So it's just been an amazing journey, you know. So Occupy just means we're taking back territory in our city.
14: Amen. Now let's go some deeper ways, because you're going out there. You did state that it was 21 girls working, and it could be some guys out there working too. They have their protection, even though we don't see them. Their protection is watching them. What was the interaction with the girls, especially, or any other ruffians that might be out there when you first went out? And any of you can answer that.
12: I think that when you go out on the street, especially when we start with Pillars of Hope, when we go out on the streets, we have the setup that we have is that the ladies engage the ladies. Guys engage anyone else that's on the sidewalk or whatever, and we're usually in front of them or we're in the rear praying. And the number one thing that we know that when we walk out there fearless. Mm-hmm. And I think that's the greatest thing that we can do is go out on the streets and be fearless about it, because we're out to share Jesus. And so when the pimps, we know the pimps are there. They know we're there. They see us. We see them.
14: Yeah.
12: You know, we might even have a conversation with them. There's a couple of times that we did pray with them. Mm-hmm. You know, we come in and we tell them what we're doing, what we're about. We tell them that we're here to pray for you and, you know, and share Jesus with you. And you know, they don't reject prayer. They don't mind prayer. But that's what we do. And we're not going out there to, you know, clobber you over the head with the Bible, but we're out there to share the light with you. But dealing with the ladies, so some of the ladies are very rough when we started, but now they're very soft. They're very soft, and we're having a great time with them. We're getting to know their names. We're getting to know who they are, where they're from. A lot of them are not from here. They're from other places.
14: Yes.
12: So we get to see all of that and really just talk with them. You know, whenever time allowed, I share a story with you, but not at this moment. So I just have to remember that story. It is good to kind of engage them. So if you want to go out and you want to be a part of us, just let us know and we'll dial you right in and you can walk with us. You know, my wife is part of it as well. My wife is engaging in it. And, you know, we have other sisters and especially the founder of Pillars of Hope. So we want to kind of win Vallejo back to the Lord.
14: Amen. Amen. I did see a hand raised on the number 510. If you still had a question or a comment, can you introduce yourself and come off mute? 510-778-6559.
16: Yes. Yeah, that was me. Reverend George, Reverend George Brown from Richmond.
14: Hey, Reverend George.
16: And you guys, boy, y'all doing what I did back in the day in Richmond when they had all the shootings. Mm-hmm. And we were trying to figure out what to do, who to call and whatever. But God put it on my heart to get out there every Friday night, starting at 5 o'clock out there. And the word came to me and was telling me, go ye therefore, lay down my spirit and I'll do the rest. And that's what we did.
14: Praise God, everybody. I know you have enjoyed this thus far. We even had Reverend Brown from Richmond there, and we thank God for him. So many came and were participating in this panel discussion. We also thank God, of course, for Pastor Marco McLeod of Revived Ministries, Pastor Derek Kirk from Lifeline Church, and Pastor Jesse Ostell from Bridgeway Church. These men are doing a remarkable job of bringing now over 15 churches together to go out into the streets, to occupy, to provide resources, to see individuals' lives transform. When we come back, we go deeper into some of the things that they have experienced and to the things that they are doing on Sonoma Boulevard, and even discuss some of the results of what God has shown them. Don't go away. We will be back.
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18: Alzheimer's disease is a serious health issue, but in the Black community, it's often not talked about. Mr. Mark LuPay, a leader in the fight for better services for Alzheimer's in the San Francisco Bay Area, explains.
19: Our issue is being able to open up about it. Today, it's better, and I find that people get so much relief, stress relief, by finding resources that they can use and being able to talk to someone.
18: Too many families mistake memory loss as just getting older instead of recognizing it as a medical condition that needs attention. But silence makes the problem worse. Talking openly about memory changes, getting regular checkups, and knowing the signs, confusion, trouble managing daily tasks, or changes in behavior can make a difference. Alzheimer's is not just about the person affected. It impacts the whole entire family. The more we talk about it, the more we can fight the stigma and support one another.
8: Pastors Forum not only examines the issues, but also attempts to find practical, Bible-based solutions to those challenges. And now, here's your host, Pastor Terrence L. Nichols.
9: Welcome back to Pastors Forum, everybody. This is Pastor Terrence Nichols. I'm thankful to be your host for this stimulating conversation that we captured at our NAACP Vallejo branch number 1081. We had a Zoom discussion on the City Church. The City Church is a fellowship of churches who intentionally minister on the streets beyond the walls of the sanctuary. They occupy the territory to bring hope, love, and transformation to our city. Everyone listening to this broadcast, I know you will be inspired, encouraged, and equipped to volunteer, to pray, or support the movement as we bring hope to the marginalized in our community. And we will continue this conversation with Pastor Marco McLeod of Revive Ministries, Pastor Derek Kirk of Lifeline Church, Pastor Jesse Estelle of Bridgeway Church, and we open it back with reading some of the comments that are in the chat. Thank you for joining us for this awesome discussion. We do have a comment in the chat about some services that might be useful. www.vallejopd.net, get served for the Report John program. That might be helpful. And you do offer various services. And Anna, go ahead and say something.
20: Thank you. Thank you, Pastor Nichols. I put that, I'm a member of the health and safety subcommittee at Vallejo, and the VPD has been doing very well at working with advocacy groups who can speak to trafficking victims in their own language who have some trust. And just in the past few months, VPD has busted a couple dozen sex buyers. And so reportedjohn.org is operated by Vallejo and PD, and it is possible to take a photo of a possible sex buyer and send it to that email or to that text. And I'm pretty sure, you know, it's something that the police are very happy to speak to groups about as well. I just do have to, you know, I mean, these are people that are, you know, taking advantage of women that are ill and in danger and of children. So I wanted to share that aspect of another way to, I mean, it seems of another possibility of holding people accountable. And I think I'm very proud of VPD for bringing in so many different communities to work with them on that.
9: Thank you. And I know you all also provide other services that you pull from San Francisco, all around the Bay. What are some of those other services that you offer? Jesus is good and Jesus is wonderful. But if I turn my life over to Jesus, I'm going to need so many restorative services. What do you offer?
21: One of the things that we offer is that when ladies want to come off the street, we actually have a safe house that they go to. And then from the safe house, we begin to develop them from there. So we first have to get them to want to come off that street. And so we have been working with the Vallejo Police Department, talking with Chief Ty on that, and knowing that there's actually four officers that's actually full time working with the human trafficking site. So we're closely working with them. So that's, which is really, really good. We're also, we see that Cassandra, Supervisor Cassandra James is actually have a quarterly or monthly meeting that's dealing with human trafficking as well. So there's a lot of different other agencies that we actually tie into that working with these ladies out on the streets. So it is, we have to build trust with them, and not only build trust with them, they got to want to see that. You know, I walk the neighborhood. I walk the neighborhood, and I've been walking the neighborhood since I've been living in that area, because I live in that area as well. So, you know, my house is like on Florida Street. So you can imagine me seeing the ladies and just looking at my window. So that's an opportunity. When I see them outside my window, that's an opportunity for me to step out to say hi. And so, you know, I don't run from them. They don't run from me.

0: bills. I got to go and do this. I got my kid. I got to watch this. And so we like, we got an answer for that. We got an answer for that. We can provide that. We have resources for that. And so we're trying to eliminate that. One of the questions I always ask a lady is why, what will stop you now from just walking away at this moment? There is a, you know, we don't see it, but there is a they're enslaved. They are hand, they're chained. And so yes. You ask them that question, they'll tell you, oh, we can walk away anytime. No, they cannot. They cannot just walk away. It takes some time, and it takes about 7 to 8 tries. So that means I don't know what number we're on with some of these ladies, because about the 7th or 8th time, they will say, yeah, I'm ready to go. If they're fresh, and which they will, and we know the order, we know the pecking order of, you know, because they might have other ladies that might be the, they call them bottom ladies, the ones that control the ladies. And so the pimp don't normally is not out there. It's actually one of the other ladies that's controlling them. So we're educating ourselves, and we've been actually so much educating ourselves of what I don't on the street. So Vallejo is a cakewalk for some, you know, from Richmond to Stockton to San Francisco or Sacramento. But we're blessed, or even San Jose, but we're blessed to be able to or talk with the ladies here and you know, and work with them. But you got to be willing to want to take them. If you're not willing to take them, don't go out. Don't present something that you're not willing yourself to go that long haul and walk with them.
1: That's it. That's what Dr. Taylor commented. She said, thank you all for taking a stand. And she added her blessings. Is there anything else you'd like to add to that comment, Dr. Taylor?
2: Good afternoon, Pastor Nichols. I am just delighted to hear that we have men of God on the street, walking the street. And I can hear the song in the back of my mind, we are standing on holy ground. And I'm sure that's what it's going to be if you keep up the good work, keep up the work of Christ. We need to walk like Jesus, talk like Jesus, eat like Jesus, and be the hands and feet of Jesus. I am delighted to hear about that. I know of some inmates who have been incarcerated who are out trying to make a difference, and it is really, really wonderful to see men of God out there. Thank you. Thank you so much. And I'm Lorraine Taylor. I'm the founder of 1,000 Mothers to Prevent Violence. And we are one. You can visit us at 1000mothers.org.
1: Mm-hmm. Amen. Some of the people they will encounter on the street will be, like Pastor said, you were tired of the killings out there. And Lorraine's ministry deals with the mothers who have lost their children to gun violence. And so certainly a collaborative. You have mentioned various ones that there has been success as far as impact with you out on the street for this year and a half. Now, I will challenge you and say, is success moving from Sonoma to another street, or what's some of the real life-changing successes that you may have seen?
3: Well, I just want to kick it off. I think one of the successes is we have ministries that normally would not come outside that are coming outside.
1: So the ministers out
3: there. Yeah, a success is get out the building.
1: Yes.
3: Like,
1: yes.
3: What are we doing? Yes. You know, like, yes. I'm like, what are we reading all this word for? We got enough. We got you filled with scripture, but you're not applying it. So it's like, this is the challenge. It's like, we're in a season that it's we got the word, and it's now it's time. It's action time. And so I see churches coming out. And so the success is many churches coming out, brothers that normally you wouldn't see out there. They're out there. Even though some have moved to behind the area. I seen after we went out on the just those weeks, the police put a one of those I don't know what the street things on Sonoma Boulevard where they shut it all down and where nobody was out on Sonoma. And now you're able to drive down Sonoma and without having, you know, your kids duck and you're not having to look at, you know, everything. So even though some have moved into the back area, like I think somebody mentioned earlier about the arrest that's going on. I think because of prayer, because of the amount of believers out there worshiping every single night and prayer in the morning, that it put pressure on our city. And the city said, man, we got to do something about this. Mm-hmm. And so I think it's been a success on just the fact that we see that it's been an empowering for believers across the city. You know what I'm saying? Like everybody coming out like, hey, man, we no longer just sitting in the church. We coming outdoors. And so I think it's been a success on that. There's things that we are pushing forward on other things, especially on that back area. And you talking about Marin, we know that, we see that. But yes. God is still moving. But we're going to keep empowering brothers and sisters in Christ to say, hey, man, this is what God called us to do. So that's what, you know, I feel is definitely a success.

0: What a powerful answer. Anybody else?
1: Yeah, let me add to that a little bit because I think that we saw more of a success when we saw from 21 women as of last year or 2 years ago, and now it's down to maybe we see one, maybe we see two. There's
0: Wow.
1: like hot days we might see four, but
0: Yes.
1: they're not out there continuously. The Chief Tai actually they moved the televisions, or I should say the videos recordings on Marin Street now. So there's three on Marin Street right now at this moment. So they're moving. The cool thing about it, what I love about it, is pushing the ladies back to Sonoma, and so which is still good because the police can patrol Sonoma a little bit better than going on
0: Excellent.
1: the back streets of Marin. So that which is really, really, really good. So I just want to say hats off because today we're less women's out on the street than it was in the past, and so they still dress kind of like sketchy, but there's some now having more clothes on a little bit more and getting a little bit more modern, but there's still those that's out there that's kind of sketchy. So
0: Incredible results, man.
2: And I would just like to add in, not only are we seeing an impact in the atmosphere in the community, going with the people stepping out as believers. We had like maybe about 9 to 10 ministries that were partnering with us last year. Now we got about 14, and we
1: Man.
2: actually had to go. Actually, it's probably a little bit more than that. I think because I might not even count it ourselves. But yeah, we had to actually expand. We put it in prayer, and we saw the block radius from Florida to Louisiana, if I'm not mistaken. So it was 5 blocks, and we have 2 churches on each corner. Alabama, sorry, yes. And then so this year we're actually expanding to down to Tennessee in Sonoma. So we're doing 6 blocks, and then I do applaud Pillars of Hope because as the churches are and the ministries are on the corners praying, worshiping, praying for people, handing out information, Bibles if somebody needs it. That tends to lessen the presence of the women on the street, and so they might gravitate over to Marin. And Pillars of Hope is strategic; they circle the block, so they don't just sit on Sonoma. They actually go around to where the women are off of the main strip, and that's where the interactions take place. And so, yeah, we have a strategy to it, as well as we got God's backing, so we're seeding into the atmosphere. And I trust that God's continued to cover us. Last year, that first week we were out there was a lot of activity. I don't think the adversary wanted us out there. One of the women, her handlers got a little wild with her. There was a shooting like 2 blocks away from where we were. There was like some kind of accident or something north on Sonoma, but that 5 block radius where we were, it was almost like there was like a field put around it. It was like a fence put around it, and to where we didn't have any craziness take place, as well as we were depositing. So I know naturally there was victories as well as spiritually, and I know us going back in, we're going to continue to dig into the soil and the spirit. See God re-released and see that God's kingdom has a flag in the ground. So.
0: Amen. Wow. I do thank you all for that, and certainly a great success. You're going back. You're still there, and you're still doing it. So thank you all for that. I do see the time is winding down. I have a few people that are online that I certainly want to ask to have a word. Our VP. One of our VPs of the NAACP Vallejo Branch 1081, Pastor Zaniel, is on the line. Pastor Zaniel, are you able? He's always multitasking. Are you able to come off the line and say anything? Like I said, he's probably in a meeting with Obama or somebody. I kid you not. And then, of course, I do see Pastor Morris, who is one of the great champions in the Bay Area ministry, especially prison recidivism and giving people a second chance. Pastor Morris, Corey, would you like to have a word or comment on what you've heard?
3: Hey, well, I'm actually thanks for inviting me. This is something that is really needed. One of the things I want to say, though, is that one of the problems that we have is that we don't have enough people who are touching base with these the people that we're trying to reach. Who look like them. As a matter of fact, the church is built up of a bunch of exes. We got ex-pimps, ex-prostitutes, ex-liars. And one of the problems we've seen back in the day was that people look in there, they didn't see anybody that looked like them. So we need to make sure that when we're talking with these people we're trying to reach, that they understand that we were just like them and that Jesus has rescued us and can rescue them as well. I'm glad to see the effect of what's happening in Vallejo. When churches get together, as a matter of fact, when I was the president of the Ministers Association, we had some 200, and I think at the time, Vallejo had probably 285 churches in Vallejo proper. And when we began to work together, God did amazing things. And so I'm glad to see that that's is you know continuing. I'm not there anymore, but I've left a few of you, I think, who know what to do. So just keep on, as the old folks say, keep on keeping on.
0: Amen. Amen. Anyone else have a thought or a question? You can say it out loud or you can place it in the chat.
4: Pastor, can you hear me?
0: Yes.
4: I just want to encourage those who have given the visible, what they can see, the visible changes. But by me working for 20 years with teenagers going through different things, as they age out of the system, they still call and say, Miss Beverly, I'm going to church now. And this is from a seed from previous. And a lot of times you don't see the results. You know, you get a call from someone who was in the facility 10 years ago, a mother said, my son asked me to call you and ask you to pray. He's in jail. And so even though I didn't see all this when they were physically around me, I was able to experience that a seed had been planted that sprouted later at a later time. And you don't always see the results on the outside. And I just want to encourage you to be encouraged.
0: Amen. Amen. That's powerful. They've been praying for 5 years. Now they're seeing results of that and ministering out there for these years. They're going to see good results for that too. How are you supported financially?
2: We just kind of coined the name of City Church just to let people know that all believers and all bodies are invited. Right now, it is supported by the different church ministries and people who donate for the shirts. We haven't put anything formal. Like I said, last year was just a call out for the churches who are participating, anybody who wants to participate. This year, we put the name City Church together. So it's an invitation for anybody believers that they want to come and partner with what God is doing. So right now, it is supported by the ministries that are attached to it.
0: Amen. Amen. And then you also mentioned volunteers can come. Is there training before they hit the street or is it on the job training?
1: Okay. No, both. But no, we do have, we put together a video, Pillars of Hope, put together a video training to assist those who want to go out on the streets. And it's still available. You can, and actually, I'm going to post it on the chat here real quick. So you can go there and see the videos and get read up on the Pillars of Hope and the history behind it. And even contact the founder, Deborah Brown, who's the founder out of she's out of Brentwood. So that will be something that would be great to do. And if you guys want to partner with that. So I will put that on the website, say on the chat.
0: That's awesome. That's awesome. And Pillars of Hope is a great ministry. If you guys see them riding around in an old van that's become new, we donated our van to them. And so if you have any vehicles like that, you can donate it to Pillars of Hope or various other ministries. They are awesome. And they do take in people who want to change their lives. Is that correct?
1: Yes, they do. Yeah, we're working on that. And also, we're working with, they just came out a couple of times with us.
0: Yes.
1: You guys heard of Love Never Fail? Love Never Fail will partner with us with that. So hopefully we'll see them. I don't know if Derek, if they're on, they're coming out this month or next month. So we'll get a call out to them. And so we're working on side by side with them as well.
0: Amen. And so certainly we always invite ministers to this forum, whether you are presenting or not. Every second Thursday at 7 o'clock is the same link that you came in on tonight. We want to be kept informed as to what is going on with your great ministries and how the NAACP can get involved. And perhaps we can be trained or we can connect you. We can share resources together. Chief Ta is always at some of our main executive committee meetings as well. So they need to see the same faces join together. There's power when we come together in one room. And so these leaders have to speak one word, one message. So thank you all for being here tonight. It is just awesome to see what the Lord is doing through you. And so I'll go around to the ones who presented, and they have churches as well. They're busy with this, but they have churches as well. One even has a coffee shop. Amen. Are you the only Black coffee shop owner in Vallejo?
5: I don't know. I think we are. I don't know. Yeah, I think we are. I don't know. Yeah, I think we are. Yeah.
0: Oh, yeah. No,
5: but yeah.
0: But and you're going to get the gospel when you go in there, too.
5: You're going to get the gospel when you come in there. It's going to be, we definitely pride ourselves in hospitality and the word of God. I tell everybody we are believers that happen to own a coffee shop, not coffee shop owners that are believers. So,
0: you know, amen.
5: Yeah.
0: So tell us about where the coffee shop is located and how people can get there.
5: So we're located at 402 Tuolumne Street, the Grind Cafe. We also have great food there. And what I love to see when I walk in there is people reading the Bible, people studying the Bible. There's a bunch of Bible studies going on in there. Man, I mean, we got a worship music plan. I mean, it just brings my heart joy. That's the vision. You know, that's man. So I just appreciate all the support and the love. Yeah, so it's been amazing.
0: Amen. And then Revive is, are they still meeting in the park at different services in the park? Just taking over, occupy. You like that word, don't you? Just occupy the park. Yeah.
5: You know, I'm an outdoors guy, so I love camping. I love being outdoors. And so we go out to the parks every summer, and we consider ourselves like an outdoors ministry. But when it's time to go inside because it gets cold and they want to be inside, then we go inside. But we're outdoors, and so we hit a lot of parks. And we was at Blue Rock this last Sunday. You get to meet a lot of people who never even heard the gospel, or just meet new people. And we got people coming and joining along with us, and that's how we met a lot of people with the through the church, is being outdoors. So. Yeah, we're going to be at Washington Park this Sunday. So God's been good. So, 10 o'clock. So God's been good.
0: And then Pastor Derek, you're right there. Are you in the Filipino Plaza? That's not, maybe not.
2: Yes. So yeah.
0: You're in the church where the theater is.
2: Where it used to be. It used to be the old AMC theater. Yes. That's the same thing.
0: Something about Sonoma Boulevard. Tell us about your ministry, my brother.
2: Lifeline is here to connect, live, and build in Jesus Christ. If you're looking to form an intimate relationship with Christ, that's what we all about, is being connected to him continually and just making an intentional impact in Vallejo and the surrounding areas. God called us to take over and move it according to his spirit and his will. That's what we're called to do. So that's about that life. Join us at Lifeline.
0: Amen.
5: But also, we gotta give a shout out. He wrote an amazing book on how he journeyed here. So you know, he can tell you about that, man. Pastor Derek can't let you go without that, because that book's amazing. Man, all right,
0: what's the name of the book, brother?
2: That's called Uncomfortable by Derek Kirk.
0: Uncomfortable. Put it in the chat.
1: I was going to put it in that chat.
0: Yeah, put it in the chat. And then Pastor Jesse Astell, man, when I was on at 614, you were the place. We did fresh food and vegetables every Tuesday, so we were there at your place on Monday. So great to see you again.
1: Amen.
0: And Pastor Mark is retired.
1: Yep.
0: And so are you the senior, or who's the senior now? Tell us about the church.
1: The lead pastor there now is Cornell Swain. I'm partnering with Free Revival Church that's meet at Bridgeway. Actually, Free Revival just opened up a women's and children's center. So the ladies can come to the house. So we're building. That's another building, team building there to get ladies off the street, or if they have kids or whatnot, they can actually also come there and live there. We're building that program now for him.
0: Thank you. Put all of that in the chat, and you're in a good place. Pastor Scott years ago decided he wanted to learn what the homeless knew, so he went and stayed with them for 3 months or something. I'm like, man, are you crazy? But he gleaned so much from that, and just to hear him talk about it is just absolutely amazing. So, brothers, it's so good. I see Cynthia Grady. You're not saying anything, Cynthia. Bless you. Pastor Zaniel, are you still on the line? Are you available now to say anything before we leave? he might have had to leave. But thank you all so much for being a part of this. Thank you, Pastor McLeod, for bringing this great panel here and the work that you are doing. We will have you back, and we thank you so much for being a part of it all. And so we're Pastor Curry says you are the great patriarch, brother. Will you close us out in prayer?
3: Father God, we are grateful for who you are and how you operate in our lives, God. And we know, Heavenly Father, that you're able to do immeasurably more, God, than we can able to think or imagine. And so, God, we thank you, God, for all the hands that you have energized, Heavenly Father, through your Holy Spirit to do your will, God. Thank you, Heavenly Father. We don't have to wait for anything, God. You've already done it. We know, God, that you will have an opportunity, God, through us to have the gospel of Jesus Christ preached throughout the world. We give you the glory in Jesus' name we pray. Amen.
0: Praise God, everybody. That was Pastor Maurice Curry. Amen. And we thank God he is retired pastor now, but still haven't stopped working for the kingdom. Thank you for joining us for this wonderful, stimulating discussion of Occupy. And by all means, go to the NAACP page, Vallejo. The Lord has blessed us with an awesome leader, Patricia Smith Hunter. She is doing a dynamic job. The executive committee is doing a dynamic job. And Pastor Gail Jack and I and Brother Long, we're just happy to be on the religious committee, bringing up intervention in the community civically as well as religiously. How can we make an impact? Thank you for being here. Thank you to my guests, Pastor Marco McLeod of Revive Ministries, Pastor Derek Kirk of Lifeline Church, Pastor Jesse Ostell of Bridgeway Church. 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Or you can go to the NAACP Vallejo website and you can find ways of reaching and communicating that way as well. Once again, thank you so much for listening. Let's go out and occupy the territory until he comes. God bless you.
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9: Hi, this is Bishop Bob Jackson. 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His name is Demas. 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
2: 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No, what originally happened is on somebody else. 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
1: Hi, this is Bishop Bob Jackson. Listen, there's a guy in the Bible that I was reading concerning his walk with the Lord. His name is Demas. He was a real partner, fellow worker with Paul in the ministry. But listen, something happened to him. The Bible says in 2 Timothy 4 and verse 10, "For Demas hath forsaken me, having loved this present world, and is departed unto Thessalonica." Demas left the church because he got caught up with the love of the world and the things that are in the world. 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
2: 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His name is Demas. He was a real partner, fellow worker with Paul in the ministry. 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The Bible says in 2 Timothy 4 and verse 10, "For Demas hath forsaken me, having loved this present world, and is departed unto Thessalonica." 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
2: Hi, this is Bishop Bob Jackson. 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
2: Hey guys, it's Yolanda Adams, and Sunday, September 13th, I will be with you in Oakland, California. 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
1: Hi, this is Bishop Bob Jackson. 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His name is Demas. He was a real partner, fellow worker with Paul in the ministry. But listen, something happened to him. The Bible says in 2 Timothy 4 and verse 10, "For Demas hath forsaken me, having loved this present world, and is departed unto Thessalonica." 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
1: Praise the Lord, everybody, and welcome to Bay Area and Beyond, the gospel music show that feature our gospel artists. They are local, they are legends, and they are loved by us in the Bay Area. And of course, we play beyond as well, and you just heard one of those who is beyond the Bay Area but has been in the Bay Area. That was none other than Stellar Award winner Lisa Brown Knows and the Brown Singers with Promises. Lisa racked up at the Stellar Awards. She received this as the writer of the year for that song, Promises. She also received, praise God, so many other awards. She was the, Lisa Noel Smith was the Revival Live in Dallas. That album won Best, amen, and we praise God for that, as the Albertina Walker Female Artist of the Year. And we also thank God, hallelujah, for Duo Chorus Group of the Year. It went to Lisa Noel Smith, amen, and the Brown Singers, amen. And so we thank God for her, and she is a friend of the broadcast, has interviewed with us, and was so warm and welcoming when I went to see her in the green room when she played here in the Bay Area. So congratulations to Lisa Knowles Smith. I give her several names, but even all these awards, she has a different name. Who is Alicia? That's Lisa. Amen. Lisa Knowles Smith, congratulations. And indeed, God has promised us many things in life. And his scripture declares in 2 Peter 3:9, the Lord is not slack concerning his promise, as some men count slackness, but is long-suffering toward us, not willing that any should perish, but that all should come to repentance. His greatest promise is that if you call on the name of the Lord Jesus and you believe it in your heart, you shall be saved. Amen. Let's pray about it. Father, thank you for the promises of God. We know that life has its pressures, its problems, and its perplexities. But Father God, we know that you are a problem solver. We know that you are a keeper. Hallelujah. You will keep your word and you will keep your people who believe in you. And so we stretch out on your word right now and we count it all joy in the name of Jesus. For your promises shall come to pass. You are not slack concerning your promises. None of your promises. Your promise for salvation. Your promise for provision. Your promise, Father God, for deliverance. Your promise to see about us. Your promise to give us our daily bread. Oh, we thank God for your promises. Hallelujah. And so we continue to rely and we continue to rest on your promises. Hey, glory be. Come on, saints. Rest on his promises today. God will provide. God is able. And you will do what you said that you will do. We believe it. Hallelujah. And it's done. In Jesus' name we pray. Amen. And thank you, Lord. Saints of God, welcome to Bay Area and Beyond. This is Pastor Terrence Nichols. Glad to be your host for today. And I have to tell you, it's an exciting day. I don't know if you heard the broadcast at noon today where we paid tribute to the one, the only Edwin Hawkins, and we had Dr. Hairston Jackson, Teresa Hairston Jackson on the broadcast. Hallelujah. And we also had that wonderful, wonderful, wonderful man of God, Brother Lawrence. Amen. And so we are so thankful to the Lord for all that he does, for all that he is doing. And we know that there is nobody like the Lord. So thank you, Donald Lawrence, for being on the broadcast. You're going to hear that broadcast several times. So if you didn't, please join us at later dates. Also today, We are still paying tribute to Edwin Hawke, as it was his birthday this week, August the 19th. And we thank God for him. And his music continues to inspire. So stay tuned. We have some more interviews with various friends who have been influenced by him. A lot of Bay Area individuals and some beyond. Amen. So stay tuned for that. But here is Edwin Hawkins and the Music and Arts Seminar Mass Choir, and they are going to sing the song, He's Able.

0: Thank you, Edwin Hawkins. Amen. And the Music and Arts Seminar Mass Choir with He Is Able. We started out the set with Lisa Knowles Smith. Amen. And the Brown Singers. Amen. With Promises. And so we thank God for Jesus. Amen. Listen, saints of God, we have some various commercials we want you to listen to. We thank God for them. And when we come back, we are going to have part one of Friends of Edwin Hawkins honoring him in an interview that I was privileged to take part in. And we also have Who is the New Artist of the Year? This is appropriate to follow Edwin Hawkins' interview with his friends. Don't go away. We will be back. All right, here we are. We made it to the one, the only Dr. Ramona Bishop.
1: Hello, everybody.
0: The director and founder of Elite Public Schools, and certainly one of the great advocates for Midnight Basketball. I know you must be excited.
1: Very excited. It's so organized, lots of volunteers, and a lot of children enjoying themselves.
0: That is so true. And you availed Elite again?
1: Again, yes.
0: It must take some effort on your part and the staff part.
1: It does, but it's worth it. It's Friday night, and our
0: yes.
1: students should have somewhere to go.
0: Absolutely,
1: yes.
0: absolutely. What are some of the nuggets that you're already seeing of some of the benefits?
1: So I'm seeing relationships between adults and children strengthened. I'm seeing students take advantage of the booths that we have outside
0: yes.
1: with resources and information that they need. And I'm seeing just the community come together on behalf of the children.
0: Well, once again, congratulations. And you're also doing grandma duty.
1: I'm doing grandma duty.
0: Hey, young man.
1: Yes.
0: When you're around all these basketballs, you will get hit.
1: You will.
0: So thank you so
1: thank
0: much.
1: Thank you, of course.
0: Yes.
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7: Hi, this is Bishop Bob Jackson. 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
2: I know you have heard about it. Have you missed it? Don't miss the next one. I am talking about the Best in Gospel Music Extravaganza that is sponsored by Gregory Cole and Company. You will hear some of the latest and greatest gospel musicians around the Bay Area as they have the opportunity to be mentored by judges, coached by those who are listening. And yes, there will be a winner, but all of them are winners. The next one is August the 23rd, 5 o'clock p.m. at BB Memorial Cathedral Church, 3900 Telegraph Avenue, Oakland, California. BB Memorial Cathedral Church is the place to be for the Best in Gospel presentation. It's some singing going on. If you need more information, call 510-655-6114. The Best in Gospel. The next one is August 23rd at 5 o'clock p.m., BB Memorial Cathedral Church. Welcome, everyone, to KDYA. We are honoring Edwin Hawkins. Well, you know, all the Hawkins, a lot of them have birthdays in the month of August, but certainly we are honoring Edwin. August the 19th was his birthday, and we have some special individuals who are on the line with us right now. You are hearing and have heard Deshaun Little's tribute to him. So, Deshaun, say hello to everybody.
12: Hello, everyone. Good evening, good morning, good afternoon.
2: Amen. And then we have Marion Smith. This is Uncle Ed's niece, Freddie Hawkins' oldest daughter. I didn't know if you want me to say all that, but she lives in Chicago. How are you, Marion?
13: I'm fine, thank you. How are you?
2: I am great. Thank you for being here to honor
13: your mom. You're very welcome.
2: And then a very close friend of the family, Mother Audrey Howard Harris. How are you today?
14: Good evening. I'm great. It's just such an honor to be here tonight.
2: Thank you for being here. And of course, we have one of our gospel greatest singers, yes, Mr. Ted Wynn himself, yes, gospel artist and friend of Edwin, and is also a part of the Music and Art Seminar. And so, Mr. Wynn, how are you, sir?
15: I'm doing very well, sir. Thank you very much.
0: That is wonderful. Now, you and I, you probably don't even know it, but I'm Facebook friends with you, and every time I see you, you're going somewhere. You're going somewhere, coming back from somewhere. Yeah. So thank you that you made it here to KDYA. Tell us about your relationship or memories with Edwin Hawkins.
15: Well, you know, I was fortunate enough to meet Edwin many years ago. Sherry and I came to Love Center for Bishop Walter Hawkins' 25th year anniversary in ministry. And we did one of our songs, Come Me This Constant, but we wanted to do something that was a tribute. And so Sherry and I said, we should do Lord, I Love You. And, you know, which is a feat, right? Because first of all, that's the Bishop Walter Hawkins and Bishop Yvette Flunder. So that's, you know, those are some big shoes to fill with both of them. And so we were really nervous about doing it. And it went over really well. And I think at the time, I don't know if I was aware that Edwin either wrote that song or was a co-writer. I'm not sure if he wrote it himself or was a co-writer with Bishop Hawkins. But I remember going back to our seats and Ed was sitting behind us on the platform and he was, tears were streaming down his face. And it was such a moving moment because he's someone that I looked up to, someone I, you know, admired, someone who was so instructive, not just as a gospel artist and writer and composer, but just as a person. And that's the thing that I think happens with so many people. You don't get to see Edwin Hawkins, the one who loves to cook. You don't get to see Edwin Hawkins who had jokes, who dressed really well. I had opportunity to go shopping with him a couple of times in San Francisco. And I'd never been shopping with anyone. When we walked in every store, they were like, hi, Edwin. And I was like, what? Do these people know your name?
0: Right.
15: It was a fascinating thing. And then having opportunity to just talk to him, he was always very encouraging, always very kind. And just a real example of, you know, of what I believe, at least, like a believer, a Christian's life should look like.
14: Yes.
15: And that's one of the things that I really, really love about him, loved about him. I was really fortunate enough to spend some time with him about a month, literally a month to the date before he transitioned. I flew out to California to see him. And I had this joke that I would close with this. And I asked him, you know, is there somewhere I should go eat? And he told me some restaurant. Deshaun might recall the name, but I can't remember the name of it. He said, I saw it on one of those cooking, you know, Food Network. He said, now I haven't been, so I don't know how good it is. And we went to the restaurant and it was absolutely terrible. I told the song, Uncle Ed's last thing was sending me to a bad restaurant. Like,
14: Oh, no. Oh, wow.
15: But it was, you know, it was amazing to have experienced him, you know, the times that I did and in the ways that I did. And he was such an incredible light. This world and to people, you know, around the world, people in gospel music, people in the Bay Area. And I'm sure like Marion and others will speak to the light that he was in his own family, you know, just an incredible human being who was an instrument of encouragement, light and love. And I hope that people always remember him as such.
0: That is awesome. And Ted, you sang with people that were influenced by Ed. Would you care to talk about any of those experiences?
15: Yeah, I sang with Richard Smallwood for, you know, since 2000. And Richard, you know, shared many stories about Edwin and the first time he saw him. And he said, you know, I wanted to be Edwin Hawkins, which is why I named the Richard Smallwood singers the Edwin Hawkins singers. I mean, after the Edwin Hawkins singers.
0: Right.
15: Named the Richard Smallwood singers. And, you know, Ed was such a huge influence on him. Again, spending time with these giants, I learned so much. Like, I remember as a kid, I loved the Give Us Peace album. I didn't know Richard wrote Give Us Peace. And then when I found out he did, I went back and listened and I was like, I can definitely tell he's playing the piano. Like, I could hear, you know, all the things after that. I met Edwin when I was about 15 years old. He came to Memphis to do a workshop for the late Orlando Draper.
0: Yes.
15: Very small Kojic church in Memphis. And I went and I remember meeting him. I remember shaking his hand. And I remember just being so awestruck you know, to meet him in person. And I shared that story with him, you know, later on when I you know, reacquainted with him as an adult. But again, every time I saw him, it was always the same. It was just, and I know that for some people, and I want to really drive this home, because it gets lost sometimes that you meet artists sometimes and they're not who you expect them to be. They're not kind. They're mean, you know, they're, you know, whatever. And Evan was always consistently kind to people he knew, people he didn't know, people he remembered, people he didn't remember. Now, he wasn't going to lie and say he remembered you if he didn't, but he was always kind about it either way. And I think that to me, again, was the example of Love Center, and the fact that ministry, that church, that choir, that music is really centered in the love of Christ. And I don't want people to ever really miss that point about what Ed and all of them really model in terms of, in my opinion, at least, they really model love.
0: Thank you. Thank you, Ted. You went first. You were the tester.
14: That's wonderful.
15: And can I just give a praise break for Mama Audrey's hair, please?
0: Thank you.
15: And we just give God a praise.
0: Yeah. Look,
15: Mama Ted, Audrey, it's always Ted. Done.
12: Thank always. You. Always.
0: Ted, before you came on, Deshaun talked about mother is on the line. I was like, where the mother?
14: I love you, Ted.
15: I love you too.
0: Amen. Well, stay with us as long as you can, but thank you for going first, my brother.
15: Yes, sir.
0: Amen. So, mother, everybody's talking about you.
14: Pastor.
0: A friend of the family, a friend of

0: I said, I want to get in touch with Edwin Hawkins. She called me back, gave me a phone number, a booking agent, a manager. I called him and I said, this is what I want. Oklahoma City, you know, small church. I want to celebrate my brother. Well, the honorarium package that he gave me, it was pretty steep.
1: Right.
0: I said, okay. I said, sir, thank you so much, but he does not fit in my budget. I called Edna Tatum back. I said, Edna, thank you so much. I said, I can't afford Edwin Hawkins. I just can't afford him. A week later, Pastor, my phone rang. He agreed to come. He brought two, and I just say amen to everything Ted Wynn said. He brought two background singers. He brought his sound technician. Wow. When he realized he didn't have products, he flew one of his managers, working guys in to bring product to sell. I mean, he gave full concert. I mean,
1: yes.
0: I could tell this story every day for the rest of my life. He was so kind and so compassionate, and he went beyond and made it affordable for me to bring him. And
1: that's
0: after
1: incredible.
0: That, he invited me to the music arts concert. After that, he invited me to his 70th birthday concert. So my time with him was in 2013. And as, again, I could just amen everything Ted Wynn said, he was about inclusion. He wanted everybody to get along.
1: Yes.
0: He wanted everybody in the room. And that's what I loved about him and appreciated about him, that he was Edwin. And I used another side story. I used to call him, I couldn't call him Edwin. I would say Dr. Hawkins.
1: Right.
0: Or Dr. Edwin. And he said, Audrey? He said, my name is Edwin. And I said, how do you call you?
1: Right.
0: By your first name. It was just the honor. And as Ted said, that you were awestruck. So finally, one day, I'm really, if you could ever imagine him lifting his voice or raising his voice, he said, Audrey, he said, my name is Edwin. He said, stop calling me doctor. And that just, again, the humble spirit and just the calm of who he was, and he wanted everybody to be comfortable, you know, in his presence and appreciate him, but not just be in awe of him. So
1: Amen.
0: That was my experience in 2013. I've known him that long.
1: Well, see, we're talking about influences, and Ted said your hair is on point because Edwin's was on point, right?
0: Listen. On point. And wait, and again, I know you're going to air this, so I'm being very selective.
2: Right.
0: But
1: we have editors. We have editors.
0: Yes, sir. Well, listen, let me tell you, I was finding myself, and I've always had short hair, but color blends and how my own silver was doing what it was doing. I had one look and Edwin says, Audrey, he said, me and the girls don't like that. Oh, I didn't know I had to get it. Me and the girls don't like that. I don't know if I ever told you that, Deshaun.
3: No, you did.
0: He said, me and the girls don't like that. So what did I do? I got back to my salary in Oklahoma City, and I made it right.
1: Switched it up. So his influence goes a long way.
0: It goes a long way.
1: It goes a long way.
0: I love him dearly.
1: Thank you for being candid, and thank you for sharing that.
0: Yes, sir. Yes, sir.

0: Amen. Praise the Lord, everybody. That was a blaze. That brand new youth choir that is tearing up the charts, and they received the Artists of the Year Award, the New Artists of the Year Award at the Stella Awards. And how fitting that they sang a song that the title of the song is one that Etwan also sang, Can't Tell It All. Amen. He didn't write that version, but you know, it's good. Do you see the influence? They are absolutely new artists of the year. They're doing it their way, their style. How did you like that? That's a blaze. Amen. New artists of the year for independent. And so we thank God for them. We praise God for the interview. We are so grateful to have Ted Wynn in that interview. We are so thankful to have Mother Harris in that interview. And when we come back, we have more friends later on in the broadcast. Amen. But who are also interviewing in part two. But when we come directly back, amen, we have an interview with Gregory Cole. He is doing a tremendous job with Best in Gospel. It's going to be the second round. Amen. We're going to choose some more finalists going to the finals. BB Memorial Church, Cathedral Church, right here in Oakland, California, this coming Sunday, tomorrow at 5 o'clock p.m. You want to be in the house. You will hear that interview. You'll also hear one of the judges, Adam Rogers, singing his great song. Don't go away. We will be back. And now I am talking with Messiah. I need all of my listeners to understand there are all ages here. You just came from the court. How many points did you score?
1: 3 points,
0: and you had fun. So are you a guard or forward?
1: Forward.
0: You're forward? Oh, so you like standing out and do three-pointers and all that stuff. Very good. Are you good at defense as well? That is so good. Do they teach a lot of that here too?
1: Yeah. Well, we really don't do teaching. Like, I practiced at home with my brother.
0: Yes.
1: That's where I got better at.
0: That is so awesome. And so you come on in here too. What's your name?
2: My name is Landon Grant.
0: Landon?
2: Landon Grant.
0: Wonderful. Did you just come off the court with my brother?
2: No.
0: You haven't played yet?
2: I'm waiting.
0: Uh-oh. You're waiting. So do you have a hook? You have a three-pointer? What do you have?
2: A three-pointer.
0: You got the three-pointer. That is so exciting. Were you here last year as well?
2: Yes.
0: And were you here last year too?
1: Yes.
0: So you all came back. What would you be doing if you were not here tonight?
2: I would be sitting down. I'd be sitting down on my bed just watching TV.
0: Watching TV. And what about you, my friend? What would you be doing?
1: I would be on my bed and watching and playing the game.
0: Oh, are you guys brothers?
1: No.
0: But you're friends?
2: Yes.
0: Now you are?
1: Yeah.
0: And you met anybody?
1: I'm not over there.
0: Oh, that's your brother over here. It's a family affair. So thank you for being here. Tell your mom and your dad this is going to be aired on 1190 a.m. Okay? All right. Thank you for being here.
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0: I know you have heard about it. Have you missed it? Don't miss the next one. I am talking about the Best in Gospel Music Extravaganza that is sponsored by Gregory Cole and Company. You will hear some of the latest and greatest gospel musicians around the Bay Area as they have the opportunity to be mentored by judges, coached by those who are listening. And yes, there will be a winner, but all of them are winners. The next one is August the 23rd, 5 o'clock p.m. at BB Memorial Cathedral Church, 3900 Telegraph Avenue, Oakland, California. BB Memorial Cathedral Church is the place to be for the Best in Gospel presentation. It's some singing going on. If you need more information, call 510-655-6114. The Best in Gospel. The next one is August 23rd at 5 o'clock p.m. BB Memorial Cathedral Church.
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1: There are various popular gospel competitions on television and around the world. Some say that they are a good thing, and some say, why should we compete in the gospel world? Well, we started one in the Bay Area last year, and it has become the phenomenon of the Bay Area gospel community. And I am blessed and pleased to have with me today the maestro himself, Gregory Cole, one of the founders and the director of Best in Gospel Bay Area Contest. How are you doing today, Brother Cole?
2: I'm doing just fine, my man. How are you doing?
1: I am so great. And you know, saints, we got to be honest. We go back.
2: Way back.
1: I was the chairperson of the Black History Committees for Chevron Corporation in San Francisco.
2: Yep, right.
1: And we had to bring a choir that would be professional and entertaining and inspiring. And we tapped Brother Cole, and you brought that dynamic choir from Philip Burton.
2: Hello. Touch of Class Choir.
1: Touch of Class Choir. How many years do we bring you?
2: Oh, God. How many years did you bring us there?
1: Yes.
2: I think it was at least three.
1: At least three. I mean, it was standing room only when they knew that Gregory Cole and the Touch of Class Choir would be there. So thank you, brother.
2: Oh, and thank you for inviting us. We had a wonderful time.
1: And we
2: was traveling good on the bus.
1: On the bus, yes. And I believe we were helpful, and you guys also did some tours overseas, too.
2: Oh, yeah. We did a lot of overseas traveling.
1: Amen. And so now you are retired from as an educator?
2: That's right. As an educator, but not as a music director.
1: Hallelujah.
2: They won't let me stop. My wife won't let me stop.
1: Amen. And so you are with BB Memorial?
2: Well, we are both members of BB. Right now, we're at Downs Memorial over in Oakland.
1: Okay.
2: Yeah, where I got sabotage in being a director, and my wife is the pianist.
1: Yeah.
2: So we're doing that for two Sundays over there, and then we shoot over to BB.
1: Oh, that's magnificent. Absolutely magnificent. And of course, you have started a buzz in the Bay Area with the Best in Gospel Bay Area Contest. And it is held at BB Memorial Cathedral Church. That address is 3900 Telegraph Avenue, Oakland, California. And it's starting in earnest July the 12th.
2: That's correct. And you, everybody that hears the voice that you're listening to now, I'm telling you, you should make sure that you come. It's exciting. We're praising God. And it's not only about a contest. It's about bringing the Bay Area musician, vocalist into a situation where other people can come and hear them. Because of COVID, a lot of people stopped going to church and started watching it live stream. So they haven't had an opportunity to know it and see what's going on in the Bay Area. So the idea is to bring people back and let them see what's going on here. Bay Area has some of the most talented musicians in the United States.
1: Amen.
2: And I'm so happy to be a part of bringing them together and letting other people come in. And we it's not just a competition. It's a form of praising God.
1: Yes.
2: And we're uplifting the church. The ceiling's going to be jumping off. People are going to be jumping up. Last year, it went wow. I mean,
1: man.
2: God was present. And it's not only solos that's in the competition, but we have guests coming in from the Bay Area, like choirs be there. We also have musicians, saxophonists. We have comedians that's going to make you cry laughing. And then we have a ventriloquist that's coming out of Atlanta. come and check it out. I promise you, you will not regret not one minute. And if you can, make all five shows, because they all are going to be very, very good.
3: Fire.
2: It's going to be on fire. It's going to be on fire.
1: Amen. And is it too late for people who want to compete in it? Is it too late for them to sign up?
2: Yeah, it's too late. We have 12 contestants, and they're fired up and ready to go. Well, July the 12th, we are doing 6, and then on July the 24th, no, July the 26th, we're doing the next 6, and from those we'll pick 4 or 5 into the semifinals, and they go from semifinals to the finals. It's going to be great.
1: Group 1 semifinals is on August the 9th.
2: Right.
1: And then group 2 semifinals, August 23rd.
2: 23rd. And there's 2. There's another one. Did you say both of them? I don't have the schedule.
1: Yes, semifinals group 1 is August 9th.
2: Right. Okay, there you go.
1: And semifinals group 2 is August 23rd.
2: Right. Okay, good.
1: Yes. And is there an admission for the contest?
2: Yes, it's $20 per person. Small fee, because we're not trying to make a lot of money. What we're trying to do is get people to come out and see what's going on around them. We have a group from Sacramento coming in. This is more or less of praising God and being uplifted within the Bay Area, and again showing people what's going on, because some people don't recognize how much talent that's here in the Bay Area, and this is a great opportunity for them to come out and see what's going on.
1: And so, if we get someone out of either group and we get a finalist, are there awards? Are there privileges? Are they going to Hollywood? What's up?
2: Oh, I wish it was Hollywood.
1: That's next.
2: That would be great. You're right. The winner would receive $5,000.
1: Hey, let me practice. Wait.
2: You're too late. Thank God.
1: I'm too late, man. $5,000.
2: And if anyone want to come in and sponsor and put in another $2,500 for a second place winner, come on in and help us out. We would love to have it. Okay.
1: Amen. And I have heard from various contestants from the past that it was the privilege of sharing their ministry in front of a live audience.
2: Exactly.
1: That was the prize for them.
2: Right.
1: It was worth it all. And they have been busy and booked since that time, too.
2: Exactly. And that's what it's all about. We're sharing the gospel.
1: Amen.
2: Within our community, within the Bay Area. And the only way we can do that is bring us all together at one point so you can actually see and hear what's going on. And that's what it's all about.
1: Amen. This is phenomenal. So shout out to the new pastor there at BB. Well, he's been there for a little minute now, but shout him out for having this right there at BB Memorial.
2: Most definitely. He's been there for 2 years now.
1: Amen.
2: And he's fired up too.
1: Amen. And give us his full name and everything.
2: The Reverend Dr. Kenneth Miller.
1: Yes. Yes.